was the band of the Corps of Royal Engineers performing Imperial March by Major Neville Flukes. Next, we have his Mazurka Militaire.

That was the Mazurka Militaire by Major Neville Flukes. Next, we have the Voltige Orchestra, a French wind band, performing Prelude to a Pageant by Philip Spark, who was born in 1951. He's a British composer and arranger. He studied composition, trumpet, and piano at the Royal College of Music, and he started writing contest pieces for brass band, which have been used for brass band contests in New Zealand, Switzerland, Holland, Australia, and the United Kingdom.

You just heard some Baroque music there. That was Ole Hildebrandt, composed by William Braid, who lived from approximately 1560 to 1630. It was performed by the Prague Brass Soloists. Braid was an English composer, violinist, and viol player who left England about 1590 to move to Germany to pursue his musical career. He was employed by the nobility in North Germany and Denmark. And there's a letter written by the Count at Bückeburg who describes him as a wanton, mischievous fellow, which might explain why he left England in the first place. Next, we have the Prima Donna Waltz by Louis Julien, a French conductor and composer of light music who lived from 1812 to 1860. He served in the army and studied at the Paris Conservatory, but then he started conducting a band at a cafe in Paris, and he got kicked out of the Paris Conservatory for that. Eventually, he moved to London to escape creditors, and he started the indoor promenade concerts there. And, of course, they continue in London till this

That was the Prima Donna Waltz, composed by Louis Julien, a French conductor who lived from 1812 to 1860. It was performed by the Chestnut Brass Company on instruments from that period, original brass instruments from that period, that include keyed bugles, a quinticlave, a trombone, and an ophicleide. Next, we're going to hear some harmony music performed by the Collegium Musicum Prague. This will be the Partita in B by Adalbert Gurewitz. He was a Czech-Austrian composer who mainly wrote instrumental works. He studied music at Prague and composed 60 symphonies. In 1804, he became the leader of the Viennese Court Theater Orchestra. He was a pallbearer at Beethoven's funeral in 1827. This will be in three movements, the Allegro, the Andantino, and the Rondo Allegro.

You just heard the Collegium Musicum Prague perform the Partita in B by Adalbert Gurewitz, who lived from 1763 to 1850. It was harmony music, which means the instrumentation was two oboes, two clarinets, two horns, and two bassoons. Next, we have the U.S. Military Academy Band performing A March by Henry Fillmore, the American band composer who lived from 1881 to 1956. This is entitled America Exultant, and it includes a 4-4 version of America or My Country Tis of Thee in the trio.

You just heard the U.S. Military Academy Band perform Bugles and Drums, composed in 1936 by Edwin Franco Goleman, who lived from 1878 to 1956. After John Philip Sousa in terms of American band music, Edwin Franco Goleman was the next big band director and composer. Next, from the album Brazen Brass by Henry Jerome and his orchestra, we have I Can't Get Started With You, composed by Vernon Duke, who lived from 1903 to 1969.

You just heard I Can't Get Started With You, composed by Vernon Duke. Duke is an interesting composer because under that name he composed popular music, but he was also a classical composer, and the classical music is under the name Vladimir Dukhilsky, which is his original Russian name. We're going to conclude today's edition of Brass Reeds and Percussion with Irving Berlin's composition, Alexander's Ragtime Band.

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1: 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I'm Marcia Ahrens, glad to be with you this evening. 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

0: Tonight, the playlist has one name, Dolly. Dolly All Night. 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
1: In the 30s, it was Hollywood, and in the 70s, it's Nashville. This place draws kids like a magnet. You can see them down on Broadway and on Music Row with their old guitars and their fresh faces and all their wrinkled jeans. But you can see it in their eyes, though, the thing that sets them apart. It's the dream. It's the big dream and the longing and the hope that suddenly, one day, there'll be a star. You know that's what it's all about for Rhinestone Cowboys and Rhinestone Cowgirls, too.

0: Dolly Parton with Hushabye Hard Times on 89.3 WLRH. I'm Marcia Ahrens, and sad day today. Dolly Parton passed away at the age of 80, but her music and legacy will always live on. And so we decided to play all Dolly all evening long. On the way, there is Dolly Parton with Baby I'm Burnin', also Coat of Many Colors, and one of my favorites, 9 to 5 on 89.3 WLRH.
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Tonight, we're putting Dolly on repeat. Jolene, 9 to 5, Coat of Many Colors, I Will Always Love You. All Dolly, All Night.

0: We're celebrating the music of Dolly Parton this evening. That was Little Sparrow. This is 89.3 WLRH. I'm Marcia Ahrens. Thanks so much for hanging out on this Tuesday evening. It's a sad evening. Dolly Parton passed away earlier today. Of course, she was a singer, an actress, a philanthropist, an entrepreneur. She helped so many different people, and she touched so many different lives. So we decided to play tribute to Dolly until tomorrow morning at 5 a.m. You can listen to Dolly music all night long. If you're looking for something to do this Friday, might I suggest going out to Bird on the Mountain for City Lights and Stars. Calypso Vision is going to be out there. They play a relaxed beachfront spirit, and they feature a gumbo mix of Jimmy Buffett-style trope and classic rock. Alex Hall will be emceeing this Friday. Gates open at 6. The concert begins at 7. If you want more information, you can go to birdonthemountain.com. On the way, I've got more Dolly Parton, Islands in the Stream, My Tennessee Mountain Home, and The Bargain Store. 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

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Some make you call somebody you haven't talked to in years. That's Dolly. All Dolly, all night.

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1: Yeah, my name is Sam Puckett from the Lazy R, and, you know, I was raised on country music, and as far as I'm concerned, Dolly Parton's about the best singer there is in this country. If I could be on her video, I'd be happier than a newborn calf getting its first milk.
2: Next, please.
3: Mm-hmm. What is this?
4: My name is Jay from JJ Cadillac Sales. I'm not really an actor, you know, but we got the finest selection of new and repossessed Cadillacs this side of the Mississippi. Why, that's JJ Cadillac Sales right
5: down
4: the bypass, so you won't pass us by.
5: That's wonderful, Jay. But why are you auditioning as Dolly's leading man? Have you got a special talent that you can show us?
4: Well, I can, sing a little bit and do a mean country two-step. Is Dolly here? You know, I sure like to meet her. My sister's cousin's cousin went to school with her sister's cousin. You tell her that, and I'm sure she'd remember it.
5: I'll be sure and give her the message, Jay.
4: You know anything you need, just give me a call.
5: Next, please.
6: Jay, I think you're real cute.
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1: Why'd you come in here looking like that in your cowboy boots and your painted on jeans?
2: Well, thank you all so very much, and I'm sure that someone will be calling your agents. 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

0: Dolly Parton with You're the Only One on 89.3 WLRH. I'm Marcia Ahrens, and she was one of a kind, often imitated. And actually, while hanging out with friends at a club, someone mentioned a drag or lookalike contest was taking place at the club. And it was a Dolly lookalike contest. And so her friends encouraged her to participate. But she said she wanted to make herself stand out more. So she heavily exaggerated her signature look by making her hair bigger, her makeup flashier, and her features more pronounced. And the result was utter failure. She got the least amount of applause. And she later joked that the audience and judges had no idea it was her, thinking she was just a short little guy or a cheap imitation of herself. I love that story. On the way, I've got Dolly Parton and Beyonce, also Yellow Roses and Hushabye Hard Times on 89.3 WLRH.
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0: so flattered that you would choose me out of all these young, beautiful girls. I tell you, I feel pretty special right now. Romeo. But after all, it's only right I am paying for this video.
1: No, you don't have to pick a favorite Dolly song. 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All Dolly, All Night on WLRH 89.1.

0: Another favorite by Dolly Parton that was better. Get to Livin' on 89.3 WLRH. I'm Marcia Ahrens, and we are celebrating the life of Dolly Parton by listening to her music. And we're going to be listening to her music until tomorrow morning. All night long, you can hear Dolly Parton on this station. On the way, I Will Always Love You, also Rhinestone Cowgirl, and one of her favorites, one of my favorites, Jolene, right here on 89.3 WLRH.
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0: She wrote the songs, she sang the songs. Tonight, we're playing the songs. All Dolly, all night.
1: In the 30s, it was Hollywood, and in the 70s, it's Nashville. This place draws kids like a magnet. You can see them down on Broadway and on Music Row with their old guitars and their fresh faces and all their wrinkled jeans. But you can see it in their eyes, though, the thing that sets them apart. It's the dream. It's the big dream and the longing and the hope that suddenly, one day, there'll be a star. You know that's what it's all about for Rhinestone Cowboys and Rhinestone Cowgirls, too.

Some songs make you dance, some make you cry. Some make you call somebody you haven't talked to in years. That's Dolly. All Dolly, all night.

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0: You're listening to 89.3 WLRH. I'm Marcia Ahrens. We are in the midst of our fall fund drive, and we're calling it Falling for Local. And it's going on now through September 12th, when we will have our open house. And what are you falling for? Well, me personally, I am falling for Arts Underground. It is such a great show, has some great music and wonderful interviews. Katie Ganaway knows how to make a person smile and feel comfortable, and you can hear that in her interviews. So that's one of my favorite shows here on WLRH. 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

Tonight, we're putting Dolly on repeat. Jolene, 9 to 5, Coat of Many Colors, I Will Always Love You. All Dolly, All Night.

0: No. You don't have to pick a favorite Dolly song. We picked them all. All Dolly, All Night on WLRH.
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0: We are celebrating the life of Dolly Parton by listening to her music. That was Two Doors Down on 89.3 WLRH. I'm Marcia Ahrens. Thanks for hanging out with me. It is a Tuesday evening, and on Friday, if you're looking for something fun to do, well, we've got things cooking up for you. How about concerts on the dock at Low Mill Arts and Entertainment? The Gumption will be playing. They're an Austin, Texas-based band, and concerts on the dock are free to attend, and parking on property is just $10. So why not carpool with some of your favorite weirdos and save gas and cash? So bring your friends, your family, and pets, of course, pets on a leash, to Huntsville's most accessible concert series. Myself and co-host Katie Ganaway from our show, Let's Get Weird with Katie and Marcia. We'll be out there. We'll be doing the emceeing. If you want more information, you can go to lowmill.art/concerts. On the way, I've got Why'd You Come Here? 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
2: 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He will be returning on September 1st to America's Got Talent after exploding onto TV screens earlier this summer. But first, we'll talk with Pinkbeard about his roots, about the matriarchs that raised and inspired him, about the Pentecostal songwriters and singers who shaped the church of his youth, and about why his hometown still means so much to him. 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

0: She wrote the songs, she sang the songs. Tonight, we're playing the songs. All Dolly, all night.
1: Yeah, my name is Sam Puckett from the Lazy R, and, you know, I was raised on country music, and as far as I'm concerned, Dolly Parton's about the best singer there is in this country. If I could be on her video, I'd be happier than a newborn calf getting his first milk.
2: Next, please.
3: Mm-hmm. What is this?
4: My name is Jay from JJ Cadillac Sales. I'm not really an actor, you know, but we got the finest selection of new and repossessed Cadillacs this side of the Mississippi. Why, that's JJ Cadillac Sales right down the bypass, so you won't pass us by.
2: That's wonderful, Jay. But why are you auditioning as Dolly's leading man? Have you got a special talent that you can show us?
4: Well, I can, you know, sing a little bit and do a mean country two-step. Is Dolly here? You know, I sure like to meet her. My sister's cousin's cousin went to school with her sister's cousin. You tell her that and I'm sure she'd remember it.
2: I'll be sure and give her the message, Jay.
4: You know, anything you need, just give me a call.
2: Next, please.
5: Jay, I think you're real cute.
4: Dolly, is that you?

0: Man, I don't need this job.
1: Why'd you come in here looking like that in your cowboy boots and your painted on jeans?
2: Well, thank you all so very much, and I'm sure that someone will be calling your agents. What do you think?
3: Well, I think they were all sweet, but I'll know him when I see him.
2: Excuse me, would you please try and keep it down up there?
4: Sorry, I was supposed to move this piano down below here. Sorry, I'll try to keep it down.
3: Oh, my.
5: Big hair, big heart, big songs. And tonight, a whole lot of Dolly. All Dolly, all night.

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Some songs make you dance, some make you cry. Some make you call somebody you haven't talked to in years. That's Dolly. All Dolly, all night.

0: so flattered that you would choose me out of all these young, beautiful girls. I tell you, I feel pretty special right now. Romeo. But after all, it's only right. I am paying for this video.
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0: Better Get to Livin' by Dolly Parton on 89.3 WLRH. I'm Marcia Ahrens, and I hope you are enjoying our tribute music. We'll be playing Dolly Parton all night long until 5 o'clock tomorrow morning. On the way, I've got Jolene, also Hushed by Hard Times, right here on 89.3 WLRH.
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1: In the 30s, it was Hollywood, and in the 70s, it's Nashville. This place draws kids like a magnet. You can see them down on Broadway and on Music Row with their old guitars and their fresh faces and all their wrinkled jeans. But you can see it in their eyes, though, the thing that sets them apart. It's the dream. It's the big dream and the longing and the hope that suddenly, one day, there'll be a star. You know that's what it's all about for Rhinestone Cowboys and Rhinestone Cowgirls, too.

Tonight, we're putting Dolly on repeat. Jolene, 9 to 5, Coat of Many Colors, I Will Always Love You. All Dolly, All Night.

0: Dolly Parton with My Tennessee Mountain Home on 89.3 WLRH. I'm Marcia Ahrens, and I am out of here. I'll talk with you again tomorrow with Let's Get Weird with Katie and Marcia. That is, of course, on from 3 until 5 o'clock in the afternoon. So we always have fun times on Let's Get Weird, play some good music. Also, tomorrow, of course, you got the Tennessee Valley Mornings. And also, in case you missed it, it's going to be a full day of information, music, and fun stories. On the way, I've got Islands in the Stream, also Tennessee Homesick Blues, and The Bargain Store on 89.3 WLRH.
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Some make you cry. Some make you call somebody you haven't talked to in years. That's Dolly. All Dolly, all night.

0: Big hair, big heart, big songs. And tonight, a whole lot of Dolly. All Dolly, all night.
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1: 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The evils of Lucy was all around me. 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

0: Hola, I am composer Elvio Barilari, your host for Fiesta. 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

0: Alzheimer's disease is a fifth leading cause of death in the United States and affects over 103,000 Alabamians. In more than 600 communities nationwide, people are joining together to fight Alzheimer's disease. This year's North Alabama Walk to End Alzheimer's will be on Saturday, October 31st at the Double Helix Trail at Hudson Alpha at 9 a.m. Information can be found at alz.org/walk.
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5: Like Google Glass before them, the first generation of Meta Ray-Bans were decidedly uncool. But sales have been gaining steam, and new collaborations with pop culture figures like Kylie Jenner have launched the glasses into the zeitgeist. Carrie Batten recently wrote for New York Magazine about Meta's quest to make these wearables more appealing to women and consumers outside the tech bubble.
7: The original Meta Ray-Bans, I believe they were first conceived in 2019 and they were launched in 2021. They've taken a bunch of paths, you know, in 2025 and 2026. They've really kind of enmeshed themselves in the fashion world, first by doing a collaboration with a fashion brand called Caperni and sending models down the runway wearing the glasses. And then more recently, kind of signing kind of like aspirational pop culture figures like Tiana Taylor and Kylie Jenner to promote the glasses.
5: Right. So Kylie Jenner had this sort of ad. It's just like first person video of Kylie's day. How has that been received?
7: From my perspective, the Kylie Jenner campaign really increased the visibility of these glasses. And in making people more aware of them, it also made people way more attuned to all of the potential misuses of these glasses and the privacy concerns. People automatically started turning a more critical eye that they maybe hadn't prior to Kylie being involved.
5: Yeah, there seems to be this kind of association with the glasses, at least in some corners, with like an unwanted gaze. People are calling them pervert glasses or creep glasses. Do you think that just overall hurts Meta's ability to appeal to women?
7: I definitely do. You know, misuse is probably not all that rampant However, I think the whole premise of these glasses is that, you know, they make recording seamless, so you can really enjoy your everyday experience and not be taken out of it by your phone. And yet there's like nothing that really takes you out of an experience like feeling like you're invading people's privacy and having to warn them and be like, hey, I know like you see that I'm wearing these glasses, but don't worry, I'm not a creep. I'm like, that is so much worse than just having to pull out your phone and record.
5: So after your reporting on the Meta glasses, what's your impression? Do you think these will ever go mainstream?
7: One thing that I didn't realize until reporting this piece was just how intense Meta and Facebook and Instagram's creator partnerships and creator marketing mechanism is. Like, I actually had a hard time tracking down people who had purchased the glasses themselves without being gifted them for free. And so I think if they do take off, you know, and they become a staple in our culture, it will be because of sheer force of will and money and marketing on Meta's behalf and not out of genuine utility.
5: That's Carrie Batten, contributing writer at New York Magazine. Emma Condon and Courtney Bergseeker produced this episode. I'm Megan McCarty-Carino, and that's Marketplace Tech. This is APM
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2: AP News, I'm Marcela Sanchez. The U.S. and Canada have ramped up their trade war, hitting each other with steep new tit-for-tat tariffs. Canadian Prime Minister Mark Carney responded to President Trump's new 50% taxes by implementing tariffs that extend well beyond industrial goods, targeting everyday purchases such as seafood, cheese, clothing, cosmetics, and toilet paper. Some products face duties as high as 50%. Country music icon Dolly Parton has died. Her family says she died peacefully in Nashville. She was 80. The AP's Ed Donahue has more.
3: Parton rose from life in a log cabin in the Tennessee mountains to the height of stardom. She wrote hundreds of classic songs, including Jolene, 9 to 5, and at 13, Dolly Parton appeared at the Grand Ole Opry. She entered the Rock and Roll Hall of Fame in 2022.
4: I'm a rock star now!
3: Dolly Parton was also known as a philanthropist.
5: There's nothing like that feeling, a feeling like you have really done something good that has really done some good.
3: Brian Seaver is Parton's nephew.
6: Dolly called me and said she wants to rest in a beautiful bed of plush cotton because after a life wearing heavy rhinestones, she finally deserves to be comfortable and have some rest. Rest in peace, Aunt Dolly.
3: Parton's husband of nearly 60 years, Carl Dean, died last year. I'm Ed Donahue.
2: U.S. Senator Darlene Graham has won the Republican nomination to replace her late brother on South Carolina's general election ballot. Global shares mostly rose in early trading as investors keep an eye on talks over reopening the Strait of Hormuz, which remains largely closed because of the war in Iran. More stories at apnews.com. This is AP News. AP correspondent Charles de Ledesma reports a fire at a major government hospital in Pakistan's capital has killed 14 babies.
7: The Pakistan Institute of Medical Sciences in Islamabad housed at least 15 newborns in the nursery. When the fire broke out, at least one baby was rescued, officials say, while the country's federal health ministers confirmed at least 14 babies died. Rescue officials say the fire began after an air conditioning unit compressor exploded inside the nursery in the gynecology ward. Firefighters quickly responded and extinguished the blaze, and rescue teams began cooling operations at the site. Within hours, Islamabad appointed a multi-agency fact-finding committee with directions to submit a report within 24 hours. I'm Charles de Ledesma.
2: 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I'm Marcela Sanchez, AP News.
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0: You're listening to the Tennessee Valley Mornings Pre-Show. Coming up next is the Marketplace Morning Report, followed by another hour of Tennessee Valley Mornings. As a reminder, these segments were pre-recorded yesterday prior to the heartbreaking news of the passing of Dolly Parton. As such, today's show will play out as it was supposed to, but Thursday will be a focus on Dolly Parton's life and career.
1: A pullback in the sneaker market, and what happens if robots eat our taxes?
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1: From Marketplace in Washington, I'm Kimberly Adams. The retailer Dick's Sporting Goods said on its quarterly earnings call this week that it's revising its outlook downward.
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1: From Marketplace in Washington, I'm Kimberly Adams. The retailer Dick's Sporting Goods said on its quarterly earnings call this week that it's revising its outlook downward for the year. That includes lowering its expectations for sales at Foot Locker.

Now for your Tennessee Valley news update. In accordance with the presidential order, Governor Ivey has directed flags to be lowered across the state of Alabama to half-staff effective through sunset Tuesday, September 1st, in memory of the legendary American singer, songwriter, actress, businesswoman, and humanitarian Dolly Parton, who passed away yesterday at the age of 80 in Nashville. A new program aimed at improving health care in rural communities is making its way across the state. Governor Ivey announced $144 million in funding for 138 grants to health care providers and institutions across the state. The projects will target areas including rural health care access, workforce needs, mental health services, electric health records, and cybersecurity. In Huntsville, the expansion of Big Spring Park is beginning to take shape as work continues on the former City Hall property. The project will extend the downtown park into the site, creating additional green and public space as part of the city's continuing redevelopment efforts in the area. Madison County is receiving statewide recognition for an effort addressing food insecurity. The People's Patch Community Farm, a partnership between the County Commission and Alabama A&M University, received the Association of County Commissions of Alabama Award for Efficiency and Innovation. The farm allows residents to harvest fresh produce at no charge and produced tens of thousands of pounds of vegetables last year. University of Alabama researchers say a combination treatment is showing promise in the study of lupus. Researchers found that pairing the existing immunosuppressant cyclosporine with a compound called urolithin produced better results than either treatment alone in a preclinical model. Researchers stress the findings are preliminary and further study is needed. And finally this morning, North Alabama is remembering Roy Drinkard, believed to have been the nation's oldest surviving World War II Marine. The Coleman County resident died at the age of 106 this past weekend, leaving behind a legacy of military service and a life that spanned more than a century of American history. You're listening to Tennessee Valley Mornings. And taking a look at your weather, it's a mostly pleasant start to the morning. A little damper than it was yesterday morning, but still relatively nice. Was about 72 degrees pulling up to the studio this morning. The temperature is ranging anywhere from about 68 to 72 across the Tennessee Valley. Today we're looking at a high of 91, a low of 71. There is about a 20% chance of showers and thunderstorms after 1 o'clock today. So may want to keep that umbrella, poncho, raincoat handy with you. Otherwise, we should be looking at mostly sunny skies. Tomorrow, high of 91, low of 70, but an increased chance of afternoon showers and thunderstorms, looking about a 40% chance there. And then that continues into a little bit into Thursday, but as we move from Thursday into Friday and the rest of the weekend, it looks like it's going to be very pleasant. Coming up in about 6 minutes, I speak with a victim of the type of phone call scam about which the Limestone County Sheriff's Office issued a press release earlier this week. Warrants, missed jury duty, friends in jail, scams are becoming far more sophisticated. But before today's feature stories, what makes a community stronger? On First Light, we'll look at why reaching across differences often accomplishes far more than retreating behind them. And so you're listening to Tennessee Valley Mornings. In case you missed the little message at the right after the news, the most of the show is pre-recorded yesterday. So tomorrow I'll have a Dolly Parton-centric show celebrating life, legacy, and career. So that's why there you may not have as much Dolly coverage as you thought there would be, but we'll have a lot of stories tomorrow. So keep listening to Tennessee Valley Mornings right here on 89.3 WLRH.

Welcome to First Light, where curiosity starts the conversation. Today, have you ever noticed how easy it is to build a wall? Sometimes it's made of bricks, but more often it's made of assumptions. A disagreement, a misunderstanding, a harsh comment, or simply a conversation that never happened. Walls have a way of appearing almost effortlessly. Bridges, on the other hand, take intention. Over the past several weeks, we've talked about constructive disagreement, welcoming newcomers, volunteerism, and what makes a community feel connected. Those conversations all point toward the same idea. Healthy communities aren't built because everyone thinks alike. They're built because people remain in relationship, and even when they don't. It's tempting to surround ourselves with people whom always agree with us. It's comfortable, predictable, and thanks to technology, it's easier than ever to kind of create our own ecosystem, our own environment. Our news, our entertainment, and even many of our conversations can be tailored to reinforce what we already believe. But communities don't grow stronger when everyone stays on the same side of the river, so to speak. They grow stronger when someone decides to build a bridge across it. Now, that doesn't mean abandoning convictions or principles. It doesn't mean pretending differences don't exist. Bridges don't erase the river. They simply make it possible to cross. Sometimes that bridge begins with listening. Sometimes it's asking a thoughtful question instead of making an assumption. Sometimes it's extending kindness to someone you barely know, and sometimes it's simply refusing to let one disagreement define an entire relationship. One of the remarkable things about bridges is that they work in both directions. When we seek to understand someone else's perspective, we don't just help them understand us, we expand our own understanding as well. Communities are strengthened one conversation at a time, one act of grace, one relationship, one bridge, and perhaps that's the question worth asking today. Not, how can I win this conversation? How can I convince them to come to my side? But how can I strengthen this relationship? Because walls may make us feel secure for a while, but it's bridges that help communities flourish. And that's today's First Light. If you're just joining us, you're listening to Tennessee Valley Mornings. I'm R.L. Terry. Coming up next, earlier this week, the Limestone County Sheriff's Office alerted the public to a significant increase in the level of sophistication of phone call scams involving alleged warrants, missed jury duty, or friends in jail. And I speak with a near victim of one of those very scams. Then at about 6:40, Katie Ganaway explores the power of adaptive sports as Dr. Kyle from the Ability Sports Network discusses coaching athletes of all abilities and previews the upcoming Paris Cycling Symposium at UAH. Keep listening to Tennessee Valley Mornings.

0: most of us would like to think we recognize a scammer if we heard one. But today's scammers have become increasingly sophisticated, using official sounding language, localized phone numbers, and a sense of urgency to convince people that they need to act immediately. Recently, the Limestone County Sheriff's Office warned residents about scam calls claiming a loved one was in jail and needed money for their release. Other variations are you've missed jury duty, there's a sworn warrant out for your arrest. Now, law enforcement says the common thread is simple in all these scams, creating panic before victims have time to think. And as it turns out, someone in my own family recently experienced one of these scams in South Carolina. Joining us this morning is my sister, Michelle Morgan, to share what happened and what all of us can learn from her experience. Thanks, Michelle, for coming on and sharing your experience with our listeners here in the Tennessee Valley.
1: Well, thank you for having me.
0: Let's start at the beginning. Tell us about the call, kind of the long and short of it. What did the person say, and why did it initially seem legitimate?
1: I was at work when I received a call from a man claiming to be Officer George. He told me I had missed jury duty the previous Friday and that a letter requiring my signature had been sent to me. He said they believed the signature might not actually be mine, but because I hadn't appeared, there was now a warrant out for my arrest. He told me I needed to come to the police station for a signature analysis and that I was also under a gag order, meaning I couldn't discuss the situation with anyone. He even told me to tell my boss I was leaving for a family member.
0: Looking back, what details made the caller sound so convincing?
1: Well, for starters, he didn't ask me for account information. He verified my address and everything prior. I could also hear in the background dispatch people. The sounds were very convincing. They weren't asking for like any money. They were wanting to see me in person. I mean, when you're going to a police station in person, I mean, what could be a scam in that?
0: So fortunately, you didn't lose any money. But at what point did you realize something didn't seem right?
1: It kind of goes back. When I got in my car, he sent me what appeared to be a warrant and a document explaining my rights. He also asked for the make and model and color of my car so that officers wouldn't pull me over because of the warrant. I actually saw the warrant. That was part of what made me believe it as well. And so when I got into my vehicle, as I was driving, I received another phone call. You know, I told him, I said, well, I have somebody calling me. And he said, well, what number is that? And I told him the phone number. And he said, oh, that's the leading officer here, just verifying that you're coming to the police station and you can answer that phone call. And it was at that point I started to question, like, you just told me I couldn't speak to anyone, but I'm allowed to answer another call while he stays on the line.
0: Ultimately, what do you feel kept you from becoming another scam victim, like recently depicted in the film Beekeeper? In the movie, it felt a bit exaggerated, but after a story like this, it feels like the events in Jason Statham's Beekeeper are much closer to reality. So what do you think it is that kept you from becoming that next victim?
1: Simple fact that I felt like I needed to, I received a text message from a coworker asking me if I was okay, because leaving work was kind of strange. And after being told that I could answer the other line, I did text her and said what was going on and that I was very scared. And she looked up, I guess, information, and she responded to me and said, stop, that's a scam, get off the phone now. And I did, and then I pulled over.
0: So having gone through this experience, what's your advice to someone who may receive a call not dissimilar to this one in the future.
1: Well, I have lots of advice, things that I've learned even out of embarrassment. But it's just to not let fear or urgency keep you from stopping and verifying what you're being told. Even if the caller knows personal information about you or sounds professional or has the sound effects in the background or tells you to go to a real police station, hang up and call that agency yourself. And if someone is claiming to be law enforcement and tells you you can't talk to anybody about what's happening, that should be a major red flag.
0: Well, Michelle, thank you so much for coming on the show today to share your story, because it could happen anywhere to anyone. For WLRH News, I'm R.L. Terry.
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0: 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I'm your host, R.L. Terry. Coming up next is The Engines of Our Ingenuity, followed by your weekly update from Redstone Rocket. And in about 18 minutes, Katie Ganaway speaks with the Ability Sports Network's Dr. Kyle, who shares how a diagnosis of multiple sclerosis inspired him to help others stay active through adaptive sports. And he previews next week's Paracycling Symposium at UAH.
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6: Today, Ghosts of Niagara. The University of Houston presents this program about the machines that make our civilization run and the people whose ingenuity created them. Not long ago, while traveling near the Canadian border, I chanced upon a curious building. It was shaped like an ancient funerary temple on the banks of the Nile, a long stone facade punctuated by evenly spaced columns and bays. It also had that forlorn look so common to aging turn-of-the-century structures, classical elegance plus blown-out windows. My building might even have been an eyesore, except for the colossal eye magnet just a few hundred yards away. Did I mention it sat at the foot of Niagara Falls? The mystery building turned out to be the Ontario Power Company generating station, built in 1904, and it has a backstory as interesting as its appearance. Niagara Falls had long attracted two camps of enthusiasts. There were the romantic nature lovers smitten with the falls' grandeur, and there were those utilitarians who saw in tumbling water a mammoth gold mine of pure kinetic energy. A handful of attempts had tried to capture the falls' power, but by the late 19th century, its potential had barely been tapped. Some new currents were in the air, though, pun intended. In 1890, two entrepreneurs from the western frontier, Paul and Lucien Nunn, built the world's first alternating current power plant in, of all places, Telluride, Colorado. That same year, a commission chaired by the eminent British physicist Lord Kelvin solicited proposals worldwide for harnessing Niagara Falls, but none were chosen. Instead, Kelvin assigned the task to industrialist George Westinghouse and the Serbian-born electrical genius Nikola Tesla. They would design a system using Tesla's innovation, alternating current, which the brothers Nunn had already proven in Colorado. Thomas Edison was furious. He favored direct current, which is simpler in theory but loses power very rapidly over long distances. Tesla got the contract over Edison, who was once his boss. The skeptics muttered. But when the lights went on in Buffalo on November 16, 1896, everyone knew that AC power was here to stay. The utilitarians now boasted that Niagara was finally doing an honest day's work, but the nature lovers weren't about to roll over. Led by parks guru Frederick Law Olmsted, they established Niagara Falls, New York as America's very first state park. Canada also created a commission to oversee its side of the falls, but that group was underfunded. Ironically, the easiest way to raise cash was to sell water rights to the highest bidder for more hydroelectric projects. Re-enter the Nunn brothers, who by now were the go-to guys for water projects all throughout the West. The two were hired by the Ontario Power Company, an American firm actually, to engineer a power plant and a generating station, my mystery building. The plant operated for almost a century. In 1999, it was decommissioned to make room for a casino, its massive tunnels sealed, its turbines removed. Now it sits in the perpetual midst of the world's most famous waterfall, a ghost from the wee hours of our electric age. I'm Roger Kaza at the University of Houston, where we're interested in the way inventive minds work.
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8: This is the Redstone Rocket Recap. I'm Demario Spence. Here's this week's top story. Redstone Arsenal is getting its first permanent system for destroying recovered ordnance. It's called PRODS, the Prototype Recovered Ordnance Destruction System, and it's designed to speed up cleanup on the installation in a big way. Right now, crews rely on smaller, portable units that can only handle limited amounts of ordnance at a time. The new system is built to keep pace with excavation, cutting the risk that recovered munitions pile up and stall the dig. Officials say it could speed up disposal by as much as 75%. The project comes from the Engineering and Support Center in Huntsville. And here's a neat twist. Much of the system isn't brand new. Crews are reusing a static detonation chamber from Pueblo, Colorado that would have otherwise been scrapped. That move alone is expected to save about $50 million and more than a year off the timeline. The design also borrows technology used at Bluegrass Army Depot. The system is built to destroy munitions with more than 99.9999% efficiency, and it'll include a control room, backup power, and fire protection. Engineers are still working out how ordnance gets recovered before it reaches the chamber. They're looking at robotic options, but nothing's been picked yet. Once construction wraps up, the garrison's Directorate of Public Works will take over operations, with Huntsville Center sticking around to help test and fine-tune the system. It's a long-term investment, years in the making, aimed at keeping Redstone's cleanup mission on track. In other news, Redstone Arsenal is phasing out physical contractor badges, letting contractors use a driver's license or paper pass for installation access instead. Officials say the move saves money and boosts security. Facial recognition lanes at Gate 1 and Gate 9 are now available as an alternative option. Redstone Arsenal military working dog Paris retired last week after more than 6 years of service, including explosives patrol duty during the United Nations General Assembly in New York. The 8-year-old K9 is heading home to Huntsville, adopted by Barry and Christine Goodson. Handler, Officer Joseph Dahl, says retirement means a soft couch and plenty of treats. The Redstone Spouses and Military Community Club kicked off its 76th year recently with a launch party luncheon at the Overlook, drawing more than 100 people and 16 local vendors. President Marty Clark says the club raised a record $24,000 last year for scholarships and community grants, and recently became a 501c3 nonprofit. Coverage continues at theredstonerocket.com.
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9: With your morning civic brief, I'm Bob Nance. Yesterday was the polling for the municipal positions in Huntsville. With all precincts reporting, here are the preliminary results. In City Council District 2, the incumbent David Little took the position over his challenger, Thomas Cassez. The three-way race for City Council District 3 was led by Dr. Jenny Robinson, but with less than 50% of the votes tallied, that position will likely be going to a runoff election. The top two candidates from last night's polling were Dr. Robinson, who held just short of 48% of the vote, and Liliana Painter, who received almost 31% of that ballot count. Candidate John Stewart, also running, received approximately 21.5% of the votes cast and will not be in the runoff. In District 4, the incumbent and long-seated Councilman Bill Kling took more than 66% of the votes cast. In the school board seats, District 2 will be served by its current board member, Holly McCarty. She received nearly 65% of the votes to Matt Woolsey's 35%. The seat for the open Board of Education, District 3, will be filled by Peyton Redfern, who was voted in with just over 60% of the cast votes to Robert Person's count of just under 40%. The final tally for the election will be taken by the currently seated City Council on September 1st, and official pronouncements of the winners and the runoff will come from that meeting. This year, Huntsville's municipal election brought out approximately 12 2/3% of registered voters to make the decision as to who will serve the city through the next 4 years. Of 102,489 registered voters in districts 2, 3, and 4 in the city, less than 13,000 came out to do their constitutional duty. You can do your duty in the Tennessee Valley by attending one of these legislative meetings going on near you. Today at 10 a.m., the Madison County Commission meets in the Madison County Courthouse in downtown Huntsville. And tomorrow, the Huntsville City Council meets at 5:30 p.m. in the City Council Chambers on Fountain Circle, and the Hanceville City Council has their meeting beginning at 6 p.m. tomorrow at City Hall on Main Street. This has been your Morning Civic Brief. I'm Bob Nance. 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
10: Want to age like fine wine? Don't turn up the heat. This is Sandra Singh Lowe with the Lowdown on Science. Rising temperatures don't just melt glaciers, they stress our bodies, specifically gut and immune systems. Heat also warms the ocean waters, which fuels growth of deadly waterborne bacteria. Why is that bad? As we age, our bodies handle heat less effectively, leaving us more vulnerable to infections. Subhajit Roy and team at UC Irvine tested the combined effects of heat and aging on mice infected with waterborne bacteria. Compared to young mice, older mice had more intestinal barrier damage and immune dysfunction. Just like fine wine, you'll want to stay cool. It could be the key to staying healthy.
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12: AP News, I'm Marcela Sanchez. Yesterday's special Republican runoff in South Carolina put late Senator Lindsey Graham's sister on the November ballot for U.S. Senate. AP correspondent Ben Thomas reports.
13: What a night!
14: In Columbia, South Carolina, Tuesday night.
13: So, South Carolina Republicans, I humbly accept your nomination to serve as the Republican nominee.
14: Senator Darlene Graham celebrating her victory in a Republican primary runoff to replace her late brother Lindsey Graham on the state's general election ballot for a seat in the U.S. Senate.
13: I continue to miss Lindsey every day, and there is still a big hole in my heart.
14: And she thanked President Trump for his endorsement.
13: Our victory would not have been possible without you, and we are truly grateful.
14: Graham will face Democrat Annie Andrews in November, but sounded confident.
13: South Carolina is truly Trump country.
14: I'm Ben Thomas.
12: In Alaska, a candidate with the same name as the state's incumbent U.S. Republican Senator Dan Sullivan has advanced to the general election in what will be one of the most closely watched races in the country this fall. Democratic former U.S. Representative Mary Pultola also advanced. Canada has struck back at the U.S. with retaliatory tariffs on about $20 billion worth of American goods, including steel, dairy products, appliances, and farm equipment. The beloved music and film star Dolly Parton has died of cancer. She was 80 years old. Her career spanned decades with hits like Jolene and I Will Always Love You. Born in Tennessee, she rose from humble beginnings to become a country music icon. More stories at apnews.com. This is AP News. A group of Kurdish-led fighters in Syria that once battled Islamic State forces is joining up with the new government.
15: The commander of the Kurdish-led Syrian Democratic Forces has announced the group's official dissolution, saying they have completed a merger with the Syrian army. Commander Mazlum Abdi spoke Tuesday at the presidential palace in Damascus. The agreement is a boost for the government of interim president Ahmad al-Shara. Abdi said they want this day to mark the beginning of a genuine transition from battlefields to fields of construction, from the era of weapons to the era of peace. The Kurds lost much of their territory during a government offensive in January. During negotiations, President al-Shara made Kurdish an official language alongside Arabic, restored citizenship to tens of thousands of Kurds, and promised they would have the right to education in their own language. Questions remain, including the fate of the SDF's all-female fighting units. I'm Jennifer King.
12: And I'm Marcela Sanchez, AP News.
7: Thank you for listening to Tennessee Valley Mornings. This is R.L. Terry. I'd like to remind our listeners that this show was recorded prior to the heartbreaking news of the passing of the legendary Dolly Parton yesterday. As such, today's show will play out like it was supposed to, but tomorrow I will have a focus on the life and legacy and career of Dolly Parton.

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4: Taking a look at the weather, we've got mostly clear skies out there. Temperatures across the Tennessee Valley ranging, looks like anywhere from about 68 to 72. Currently sitting at 72 here at the studio. Relatively low dew point at 68, so it shouldn't feel too humid out there this morning. Although when I was out for my morning run, I thought it felt a little more humid than it was yesterday morning, but certainly not a fraction of what it has been over the last few weeks. So still a very nice day out there. About a 20% chance of showers and thunderstorms this afternoon. High near 91, low of 71. Tomorrow, increased chance of showers and thunderstorms, looking at about 40%. Tomorrow's high 91, a low of 70. You're with R.L. Terry, and you're listening to Tennessee Valley Mornings. Coming up next, Katie Anway speaks with Dr. Kyle of the Ability Sports Network as he shares how a diagnosis of multiple sclerosis inspired him to help others stay active through adaptive sports. And he previews next week's Paracycling Symposium at UAH. So you're listening to Tennessee Valley Mornings on 89.3 WLRH, and that story is coming up next.
5: With WLRH News, I'm Katie Ganaway. Our guest today is the head of the Ability Sport Network at the University of Alabama in Huntsville, Dr. David Kyle. He works with people living with disabilities and shows them all kinds of ways to stay active and engaged through athletics and exercise. So welcome, Dr. Kyle.
6: Thank you so much. I appreciate the opportunity to talk about a passion of mine.
5: So you yourself were diagnosed with MS, multiple sclerosis.
6: Yes, about 25-6 years ago.
5: How did you apply what you learned as a disabled athlete yourself to what you teach now?
6: A lot of it is people with disabilities. People with disabilities aren't going to break. But I think by and large, the number one thing I would tell everyone is, people with disabilities are people. They have the same dreams, values, aspirations that any other human or person would have, which might include being competitive or being physically active. And depending on the type of sport we provide, some of those sports you may not think are very active, but they provide that competitive outlet. And you can actually look a lot of research on what you would think. Well, you're just sitting down. But no, their heart rates are elevated, and just that anxiety to competition really provides a physiological response, if you will. But yeah, I come from the athlete side, and so we are all out to win. And that's my mindset. Like, we're here to win. We're not here to baby you. Like, we want to teach you. But kind of come full circle, some people especially if you're born with a disability, you may not have had those opportunities to participate as a young person, which is very unfortunate, which is something I'm trying to help correct.
5: And you also have to navigate different disabilities.
6: Yes.
5: So how do you do that? How do you sort of educate yourself on that and find ways to properly accommodate people of all different kinds of disabilities?
6: Yeah, I mean, one person can't know everything. Mm-hmm. And I think the more you learn, the more you realize you don't know. And so being comfortable with not knowing, but information's everywhere now. You can easily scholar.google or just Google, hey, I'm working with somebody with muscular dystrophy or cerebral palsy. What are the types of CP or MD and what type do they have and what's some recommendations I can pull up? I mean, I can do this on my phone within just a couple of minutes. And that's really all you need. Like, what are some contraindications? What are some indications, you know, and what's the best way to work with them? So you're basically doing a little miniature lit review within just a couple of minutes now. Mm-hmm. But in terms of what we do and how we approach it, it's kind of the same for everybody. Like, we want to teach you the sport. We're going to modify the rules or help you situate your body that's best for you to use it.
5: Other people involved would be your students, your kinesiology students. So my question there is, how do the students gain the experience that you got with this real life learning situation?
6: In multiple ways. One, I teach a class called Adapted PE, and I had my first one this morning. So we learn a lot of the different sports, wheelchair basketball, wheelchair rugby. I know a lot of people in the community, so we'll get folks that are blind, folks that are deaf, folks that are quadriplegic, CP. We'll have them come to class and just tell them what's real. But a lot of it's just let them experience those types of things and then just learn. Like I say, we do our best. We have, here's our tool bag, but we have to sometimes change the tools as we're using them because everybody's unique.
5: Yeah.
6: You know, every person, you think of autism as a spectrum, and it is, but every disability, MS is on a spectrum, blindness, deafness, all on the spectrum. So you really have to individualize. But we've had a lot of research projects our students are involved with. We've been published several times in this world of adaptive physical activity. But also our students in my other classes, I teach like coaching classes and general foundation of kinesiology classes. So I'm like, hey, here's your opportunity to come play wheelchair basketball. You've probably never seen it or heard of it, but come to it and try it. Big part is I want the students to understand that people with disabilities, they're people. They want to play and compete and participate.
5: And you have a special project going on with paracycling?
6: Yes.
5: Would you like to talk about that?
6: Yes.
5: Okay.
6: Hopefully people are aware of the Paracycling World Championships. This is
5: It happened here in Huntsville, yeah.
6: In Huntsville. And it hasn't been in the U.S. in 15 years. Mm-hmm. So this is the big world championship. These are Paralympic cyclists on just like Olympic cyclists. These are the best in the world. And so we're hosting it here in Huntsville and been part of world championships in triathlon. And so these are the top competitors. They're not playing around.
5: Mm-hmm.
6: But yeah, we're hosting a symposium on September 2nd.
5: Gotcha. Cool.
6: Yeah. And so it's really if you want to call it a conference, it's a one-day symposium. Breakfast and lunch is included.
5: Ooh.
6: Yeah, so,
5: food is enticing.
6: Yeah, but we've got some top-notch people from really all over the world, just some of the best speakers. Which I'd love to talk about a little bit, but love to invite the public and just have them come and participate and learn about. I mean, it's paracycling specific, but some of our speakers are more talking about like barriers to climbing that, you know, kind of network of sports. So.
5: Okay. Well, thank you for your time, Dr. Kyle. It's nice to meet you today.
6: Thanks for having me. Love to come back anytime.
5: My guest has been Dr. David Kyle, the program director for the University of Alabama in Huntsville's Ability Sport Network. Find this conversation on our website, WLRH.org, and follow us on social media to spread the knowledge that you received today. For WLRH News, I'm Katie Ganaway.
7: Can you trust your gut to heal your brain? I'm Dr. Lynn Pascarella, president of the American Association of Colleges and Universities. And today on the Academic Minute, Sonia Viapol, associate professor and neuroscientist at the Center for Neurogeneration in the Department of Neurosurgery at the Houston Methodist Research Institute, delves into the microbiome.
8: Brain injuries and neurodegenerative disorders such as Alzheimer's disease remain some of the great challenges in modern medicine. My research focuses on understanding how inflammation, the immune system, and the gut microbiome interact to shape brain health after injury and during disease progression. When the brain experiences trauma, such a traumatic brain injury, the damage extends far beyond the initial event. The injury triggers a cascade of biological responses that include immune activation, metabolic dysfunction, and communication along multiple organs, particularly the brain, liver, and gut. In our laboratory, we investigate how signals derived from the microbiome influence the brain-immune environment and how these interactions can amplify or prolong neuroinflammation after injury. To address these questions, our work combines a wide range of approaches, including animal models, clinical research, microbiome sequencing, integration of personalized data using AI, advanced imaging, and nanomedicine. We are modulating the microbiome through diet, probiotics, or related strategies to restore the balance to the gut-brain axis and promote recovery after injury. We aim to uncover new mechanisms and identify innovative therapeutic opportunities. Our goal is to translate this knowledge into more effective treatments that protect the brain, reduce the long-term damage, and improve patients' outcomes. The future of brain health may depend not only on treating the brain itself, but on understanding the entire biological system that supports it.
7: That was Sonia Viapol of the Houston Methodist Research Institute. You can find this, other segments, and more information about the professors at academicminute.org.
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0: You're listening to Tennessee Valley Mornings. You are with R.L. Terry. Coming up next is the Marketplace Morning Report, followed by another hour of Tennessee Valley Mornings. As a reminder, this show was recorded prior to the heartbreaking, tragic news of the passing of Dolly Parton. As such, the show will play out like it was intended, but Thursday, I will be back with segments specifically.
1: A look ahead to today's inflation check and how much oil is really getting through the Strait of Hormuz.
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1: From Marketplace in Washington, I'm Kimberly Adams. The Commerce Department will release the July Personal Consumption Expenditures Price Index later this morning. The PCE is the Federal Reserve's favored measure of inflation. Marketplace's Nancy Marshall-Genzer joins me with more on this. Good morning, Nancy.
3: Good morning.
1: So the PCE has been higher than the Fed's inflation target of 2% for more than 5 years. What's going on?
3: Well, there are still stubborn pockets of inflation. And Kimberly, I talked to Ben Ayers about this. He's a senior economist at Nationwide. And he says there are two main causes of current inflation in core PCE, the number the Fed watches most closely, which strips out volatile food and energy prices. One cause is the massive AI build-out. Ayers says skyrocketing demand for computer chips has pushed up prices for consumer electronics like cell phones. The number the Fed watches most closely, which strips out volatile food and energy prices. One cause is the massive AI build-out. Ayers says skyrocketing demand for computer chips has pushed up prices for consumer electronics like cell phones.
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1: She did all of these huge things while also never compromising her femininity and always done up with huge hair and makeup. And so to be able to do both things and be taken so seriously, I think is really important for women to see and to follow that image.
0: In Washington, I'm Kimberly Adams with the Marketplace Morning Report. 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
4: Good morning, Tennessee Valley. It's Wednesday, the 26th of August, and welcome to the second hour of Tennessee Valley Mornings, found only on 89.3 WLRH. I'm your host, R.L. Terry. Coming up, it may just be the most misunderstood traffic maneuver on the road. On Valley View, we'll explore why merging like a zipper isn't just good for driving, it reflects how communities work best. And at about 7:40, we are heading to Nakalula Falls for Pack Your Bags. This hour is all about discovery. Keep listening to Tennessee Valley Mornings because a conversation or story you hear on today's show may be a conversation you can have with someone else later. Your news is next.
5: BBC News with Moira Alderson. Hundreds of people are missing, including nearly 300 foreign tourists, after devastating floods swept through northern Nepal. At least 19 people have been confirmed dead in Nepal, while the Chinese authorities in Tibet are reporting major casualties. Fanindra Dahal from the BBC's Nepalese service is in Kathmandu.
6: I just spoke with the spokesperson of the Nepal army who said that 15 helicopters have been mobilized and they have been able to rescue 88 persons, some of whom have been brought to the capital Kathmandu for treatment. There are many security personnel who are deployed in the bordering areas to China who are still missing. There have been huge loss of infrastructures. Roads have been washed away, bridges have been washed away. Officials are saying that they cannot give a clear picture of the scale of damage.
5: At least 14 newborn babies have been killed in a fire at one of Pakistan's main state-run hospitals. Officials say the fire broke out on the neonatal ward of the Pakistan Institute of Medical Sciences in Islamabad. One newborn is said to have survived. A spokesperson for the hospital said the blaze started in an air conditioning unit and quickly spread due to oxygen connections. Pakistan's Prime Minister Shahbaz Sharif has suspended the Federal Secretary of Health. This mother lost her baby, who was in intensive care.
7: I have a three-day-old son. They said we have to save the adults first. Why were they saving adults? They could have gotten out on foot. Why didn't they save the children first? And why was the children's ward locked? After 2 hours, the rescue team finally arrived, and after 4 hours, the police came. Why?
5: China's Narcotics Control Commission has warned that a growing number of teenagers are misusing prescription drugs to deal with exam pressure. Students are also buying non-regulated substances online to cope with grueling study hours, a sense of isolation and a strict elimination system. Our China correspondent, Laura Bicker, is in Beijing.
8: It's hard to get an idea of the numbers and the scale of this problem because there's no official figures. But when you have the likes of China's Narcotic Control Division saying that it's surging remarkably among minors, and you have other departments cracking down on certain drugs that are available on prescription, then you get an idea that perhaps this is a nationwide problem and China is trying to tackle it. Amongst the chat rooms that we've seen and the people we've spoken to, the one word that they keep coming up with is pressure.
5: Oil prices continue to fall as hopes rise that the Strait of Hormuz could reopen. Crude oil has dropped more than 8% this week to well below $90 a barrel as Tehran and Oman have resumed talks on how to manage traffic through the strategic waterway. You're listening to World News from the BBC. The organisers of next month's Asian Games in Japan are reportedly looking to reduce the number of participants after registrations of athletes and officials far exceeded the expected figure of 15,000. They say they're working with the Games governing body, the Olympic Council of Asia, to finalise numbers within the planned range. A Libyan man, Ulamin Khalifa Fimana, who was cleared after standing trial over the Lockerbie bombing, has died. From Edinburgh, here's our Scotland Home Affairs correspondent, David Cowan.
9: 35 years ago, prosecutors here in Edinburgh charged two Libyan men with bombing an American airliner Pan Am 103 over Lockerbie in 1988. Abdul Basit al-Megrahi and Al-Amin Khalifa Fahima were accused of murdering 270 people in the attack. A Scottish court later convicted Megrahi but found Fahima not guilty. He returned home to Libya to a hero's welcome. In 2022, new evidence implicating him in the atrocity emerged, raising the possibility of further charges. But he's now died in Tripoli at the age of 70. The Libyan always denied any involvement in the Lockerbie bombing.
5: Russian officials say a Ukrainian drone attack has destroyed another warehouse run by its biggest online retailer, Wildberries. The governor of Tambov region said two people were wounded in the attack that caused a huge fire at the logistics centre. Russian strikes on Chernihiv, north of Kyiv, are reported to have killed a woman and young child after hitting a residential building. A former flight attendant in France has won a case for having her breast cancer recognised as an occupational disease, which represents a first for the country's aviation industry. The ruling recognised the role that night working and exposure to passive smoking had contributed to Sophie Leneau getting cancer. She worked for Air France between 1989 and 2019. That's the latest BBC News.
4: Thank you for listening to Tennessee Valley Mornings. This is R.L. Terry. I'd like to remind our listeners that this show was recorded prior to the heartbreaking news of the passing of the legendary Dolly Parton yesterday. As such, today's show will play out like it was supposed to, but tomorrow I will have a focus on the life and legacy and career of Dolly Parton.

Now for your Tennessee Valley news update. In accordance with the presidential order, Governor Ivey has directed flags to be lowered across the state of Alabama to half-staff effective through sunset Tuesday, September 1st, in memory of the legendary American singer, songwriter, actress, businesswoman, and humanitarian Dolly Parton, who passed away yesterday at the age of 80 in Nashville. A new program aimed at improving health care in rural communities is making its way across the state. Governor Ivey announced $144 million in funding for 138 grants to health care providers and institutions across the state. The projects will target areas including rural health care access, workforce needs, mental health services, electric health records, and cybersecurity. In Huntsville, the expansion of Big Spring Park is beginning to take shape as work continues on the former City Hall property. The project will extend the downtown park into the site, creating additional green and public space as part of the city's continuing redevelopment efforts in the area. Madison County is receiving statewide recognition for an effort addressing food insecurity. The People's Patch Community Farm, a partnership between the County Commission and Alabama A&M University, received the Association of County Commissions of Alabama Award for Efficiency and Innovation. The farm allows residents to harvest fresh produce at no charge and produced tens of thousands of pounds of vegetables last year. University of Alabama researchers say a combination treatment is showing promise in the study of lupus. Researchers found that pairing the existing immunosuppressant cyclosporine with a compound called urolithin produced better results than either treatment alone in a preclinical model. Researchers stress the findings are preliminary and further study is needed. And finally this morning, North Alabama is remembering Roy Drinkard, believed to have been the nation's oldest surviving World War II Marine. The Coleman County resident died at the age of 106 this past weekend, leaving behind a legacy of military service and a life that spanned more than a century of American history. You're listening to Tennessee Valley Mornings. Looking outside, it looks like it's going to be a very nice day today. A little chance of showers and thunderstorms out there, about 20% this afternoon. Otherwise, mostly sunny. Right now, the studio, about 72 degrees. Around the area, looks like I have temperatures anywhere from about 69 to 71, 72. So it is shaping up again to be quite pretty and low humidity right now. Dew point is at 69. Has gone up a little bit. Was in the lower 60s earlier today, but still far less humid than it has been. So hopefully you have a chance to get out and enjoy the outdoors. Tomorrow, though, about 40% chance of showers and thunderstorms in the afternoon. So not quite as nice as today, but this weekend is shaping up to be gorgeous. Highs in the upper 80s, lower 90s, lows in the upper 60s, and not much in the way of precipitation in the forecast. And in case you missed the message a moment ago, most of today's show was recorded prior to the heartbreaking news of the passing of Dolly Parton yesterday. So it's going to play out how it ordinarily would have, but tomorrow I will have plenty of segments for you celebrating the life, legacy, and career of Dolly Parton. So you can stay tuned for that tomorrow. But coming up next in Valley View, I'm taking a closer look at Tennessee Valley traffic and why the humble zipper merge may actually have something to teach us about courtesy, cooperation, and community. So that's coming up next. You're listening to Tennessee Valley Mornings.

0: Today, let's talk about one of the most misunderstood driving maneuvers on the road, the zipper merge. If you've ever driven through a construction zone, you've probably seen it, or perhaps just as you pass any kind of on-ramp or lane leading from a parking lot onto a main roadway. One lane is ending, some drivers merge early, others continue all the way to the merge point. Before long, frustration begins to build. Someone refuses to let another driver in, another squeezes into a gap at the last second, horns sound, tempers rise, fingers may go out the window. It starts to feel less like traffic and more like a demolition derby. The interesting thing is that transportation engineers generally agree that in heavy traffic, using both lanes until the merge point and then alternating vehicles like the teeth of a zipper is often the most efficient way to keep traffic moving. But here's the catch. It only works if people cooperate. And I think there's a lesson to be learned in that. Over the past several weeks, we've talked about building bridges, welcoming newcomers, volunteering, and what makes a community feel connected. The zipper merge is really another example of the same principle. Communities work best when people occasionally choose cooperation over competition. Think about all the small acts of courtesy that make daily life a little easier. Holding a door open for someone, returning a shopping cart, letting another driver merge, waiting your turn. None of those actions changes the world by itself, but together they create a culture. Courtesy isn't simply about being polite. It's about recognizing that other people are trying to get where they're going as well. It happens on roadways, school parking lots, that car pickup line. My goodness, the stories I could tell you that my parents and sister witnessed, both my parents are retired teachers. My sister has since moved from the classroom into administration in her school district. But the stories about what went well and what was a colossal disaster when just something as simple as merging cars as people are trying to safely pick up their kids. I gotta say though, my mom's school, they had it down to a science. You'd think it was somebody at Chick-fil-A running the car line at her school. So it is possible. And you know what? That car line moved very, very well. Driving may seem like an individual activity, but traffic is one of the most cooperative things we do every day. Thousands of complete strangers traveling together, all trusting one another to follow the same basic rules. When that cooperation breaks down, we all slow down. We all lose, I suppose. Perhaps that's why the zipper merge is such a fitting metaphor. It's not really about who gets there first. It's about everyone getting there safely and efficiently. As the Tennessee Valley continues to grow, we'll undoubtedly see more traffic, more construction, and yes, more opportunities to practice patience. Maybe the next time you see a lane ending, you'll think less about winning one more car length and more about helping keep traffic going smoothly. Because sometimes the smallest acts of cooperation say the most about the kind of community that we're building together. And that's today's Valley View. If you're just joining us, you're listening to Tennessee Valley Mornings. I'm R.L. Terry. It's time to learn what happened on this day in history. And while we can learn a great deal about our world by making observations around us, history has a remarkable way of putting today's stories and observations into perspective. On this day in 1682, English astronomer Edmund Halley first observes the comet named after him, Halley's Comet. In 1873, the first free kindergarten in the United States is started by Susan Blow in Carondelet, a suburb of St. Louis, Missouri. In 1968, the Beatles' smash hit single, Hey Jude, is released and would become Billboard's Song of the Year. And lastly, born on this day in 1910 was Mother Teresa, who gained international recognition for her humanitarian work in the slums of Calcutta. She established orphanages, hospices, hospitals, and schools, projects that spread worldwide with her fame and reputation. By the time of her death, she was operating 517 missions in more than 100 countries. And I'll be back with more of what happened on this day in history tomorrow. But coming up, did you know that the pocket inside many backpacks wasn't originally designed for your laptop? Find out more in your daily trivia coming up next. If you happen to have a difficult time making small talk, I have some quick surprising facts to make you sound smarter at work, school, or around the dinner table. For our first bit of trivia today, sea otters hold hands while they sleep. Sea otters often float on their backs in groups known as rafts. To keep from drifting apart in ocean currents, they sometimes hold paws with one another or wrap themselves in strands of kelp that act like natural anchors. Beyond being adorable, let's face it, it's an effective survival strategy. Staying together helps protect the group and ensures they don't wake up miles away from one another after a night's rest. Next, that pocket inside of your backpack has a specific purpose. That flat sleeve against the back panel wasn't originally designed for laptops. It's called a hydration sleeve, created to hold a water reservoir or hydration bladder used by hikers and cyclists. Many backpacks still include a small opening at the top for the drinking tube. As laptops became more common, manufacturers discovered that that same compartment worked perfectly for carrying computers. It's a great example of a design being repurposed as technology changed. And lastly, the Liberty Bell's famous crack didn't happen on Independence Day. Although the Liberty Bell is closely associated with the 4th of July, historians believe its most recognizable crack likely developed gradually over many years of use. The large visible crack probably formed while the bell was being rung in celebration of George Washington's birthday in the 1840s. Attempts to repair it only made the crack more noticeable, ending the bell's working life. But perhaps if it were not for that crack, it'd just be another bell lost to history. Now go out and win that next trivia night or impress your coworkers today. You're with R.L. Terry. Keep listening to Tennessee Valley Mornings.
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3: 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On the next Sundial Writer's Corner, former Huntsville High and UAH teacher Jimmy Robinson takes us back 6 decades to a very different Huntsville and pivotal moments in history. The next Sundial Writer's Corner, Monday morning at 9 a.m. on 89.3 WLRH.
0: Coming up next is the latest from Marketplace Tech. On today's show, Meta recently collaborated with Kylie Jenner on a pair of AI smart glasses, but the campaign has only raised concerns about privacy and misuse. That story is coming up next with the Marketplace Tech team. You're with R.L. Terry, and you're listening to Tennessee Valley Mornings.
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4: Like Google Glass before them, the first generation of Meta Ray-Bans were decidedly uncool. But sales have been gaining steam, and new collaborations with pop culture figures like Kylie Jenner have launched the glasses into the zeitgeist. Carrie Batten recently wrote for New York Magazine about Meta's quest to make these wearables more appealing to women and consumers outside the tech bubble.
6: The original Meta Ray-Bans, I believe they were first conceived in 2019 and they were launched in 2021. They've taken a bunch of paths, you know, in 2025 and 2026, they've really kind of enmeshed themselves in the fashion world, first by doing a collaboration with a fashion brand called Caperni and sending models down the runway wearing the glasses. And then more recently, kind of signing kind of like aspirational pop culture figures like Tiana Taylor and Kylie Jenner to promote the glasses.
4: Right. So Kylie Jenner had this sort of ad. It's just like first person video of Kylie's day. How has that been received?
6: From my perspective, the Kylie Jenner campaign really increased the visibility of these glasses. And in making people more aware of them, it also made people way more attuned to all of the potential misuses of these glasses and the privacy concerns. People automatically started turning a more critical eye that they maybe hadn't prior to Kylie being involved.
4: Yeah, there seems to be this kind of association with the glasses, at least in some corners, with like an unwanted gaze. People are calling them pervert glasses or creep glasses. Do you think that just overall hurts Meta's ability to appeal to women?
6: I definitely do. You know, misuse is probably not all that rampant. However, I think the whole premise of these glasses is that, you know, they make recording seamless so you can really enjoy your everyday experience and not be taken out of it by your phone. And yet there's like nothing that really takes you out of an experience like feeling like you're invading people's privacy and having to warn them and be like, hey, I know like you see that I'm wearing these glasses, but don't worry, I'm not a creep. I'm like, that is so much worse than just having to pull out your phone and record.
4: So after your reporting on the Meta glasses, what's your impression? Do you think these will ever go mainstream?
6: One thing that I didn't realize until reporting this piece was just how intense Meta and Facebook and Instagram's creator partnerships and creator marketing mechanism is. Like, I actually had a hard time tracking down people who had purchased the glasses themselves without being gifted them for free. And so I think if they do take off, you know, and they become a staple in our culture, it will be because of sheer force of will and money and marketing on Meta's behalf and not out of genuine utility.
4: That's Carrie Batten, contributing writer at New York Magazine. Emma Condon and Courtney Bergseeker produced this episode. I'm Megan McCarty-Carino, and that's Marketplace Tech. This is APM.
0: Coming up next is Stardate, your daily insight into that for which to look in the night sky. You'll also learn the science, history, and folklore behind these objects. After Stardate is Soundbeat, your daily trip through the history of recorded sound. From classical music to film scores, each day there is something new to learn. I'm R.L. Terry, and you're listening to Tennessee Valley Mornings.
7: Stardate, August 26th. The full moon won't look quite itself for part of tomorrow night. That's because it'll pass through Earth's long shadow, creating a partial eclipse. At its peak, the shadow will cover all but a sliver of the lunar disk. That will darken the surface, with sunlight that filters through Earth's atmosphere adding an orange or red tint. Lunar eclipses occur only at full moon, when the moon lines up directly opposite the sun. The moon's orbit around Earth is tilted a bit, so most months the moon passes above or below the shadow. But at least twice a year, the geometry is just right and the moon plunges into the shadow. This eclipse is only partial, not total. That means the angle isn't quite perfect, so the moon won't be fully immersed in the shadow. But it'll be hard to tell much of a difference, the shadow will cover 96% of the lunar disk. At least part of the eclipse will be visible from almost the entire United States. It gets started at 8:24 p.m. Central Daylight Time, when Earth's outer shadow first touches the moon. It's so faint that you might not even notice it, but you will notice the partial eclipse when the moon enters the dark inner shadow. That starts at 9:34 p.m., peaks at 11:13, and ends at 12:52 a.m. on Friday. More about the eclipse tomorrow. Today's program was made possible by Mercer Caverns in Calaveras County in California's historic gold country. More information at mercercaverns.net. For the University of Texas at Austin McDonald Observatory, I'm Billy Henry.

0: Can you name an army with outposts in over 100 countries, yet zero weapons? You're on the Soundbeat. While dictating a letter to his secretary, former Methodist minister William Booth described his do-gooder organization as a volunteer army. His son Bramwell piped up saying, "I'm no volunteer." And William amended his statement saying instead, "We are a Salvation Army." And the rest, as they say, is history. Members wore military uniforms, were given titled ranks, and carried on the Army's mission of tending to the poor and needy. From its start in London in 1865, the organization has established centers in 113 nations worldwide. 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It was the first ever recording of a Charles Ives song and was made on December 5th, 1934. Did you know you can revisit favorite or missed Soundbeat episodes on our website? True story. 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Soundbeat is produced at the Belfer Audio Archive, Syracuse University Library. I'm Brett Barry.
1: Thank you for listening to Tennessee Valley Mornings. This is R.L. Terry. I'd like to remind our listeners that this show was recorded prior to the heartbreaking news of the passing of the legendary Dolly Parton yesterday. As such, today's show will play out like it was supposed to, but tomorrow I will have a focus on the life and legacy and career of Dolly Parton.

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I'm your host, R.L. Terry. Coming up next is WLRH's StoryCorps. On today's show, a conversation between brothers that grew up in a small town in Kentucky before eventually making their way to Huntsville and becoming engineers. 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

0: are listening to Tennessee Valley Mornings. I'm Jenny Burns, a producer at WLRH. In early 2025, StoryCorps partnered with WLRH to preserve the stories of people throughout the Tennessee Valley. Brothers Clark and Monty Moore grew up in a small town in Kentucky before eventually making their way to Huntsville and becoming engineers. During their conversation, Clark shares how his older brother inspired him to leave Kentucky and pursue a similar path.
1: He was in the defense industry like you're in. I'm in the defense industry.
2: Okay. Follow the work.
1: And I think that's a microcosm of what a lot of folks are doing today. Mm-hmm. People come from South America and they've come from Asia and Europe for opportunity and work here.
2: Yeah, for some people it's unacceptable, but everybody here used to do it till opportunity, and I believe there's work a lot of folks won't do, so they're bringing in folks to pick fruit and do whatever.
1: Well, you've done your job, you know, you've made a living and your two children are educated and they have places to work.
2: Mm-hmm.
1: And you and your wife have plenty of money. And you could go back to Kentucky.
2: Would I like more money? Sure.
1: Yeah. Yeah, that's right.
2: Well, we have obtained a certain level of comfort. That is true. That if I'd stayed in Ballard
1: County.
2: You
1: have heating and cooling.
2: I listen to country and Western.
1: You know, I'm not quite there with you.
2: I can even get a t-shirt with three wolves on it if I want.
1: Most people have one wolf.
2: That's right. The really classy people have two.
1: You can be extra and have three. I'm behind you. Like, you know, 15 years difference. I've still got these two boys in school. And for somebody with my education and work history, I find I'm still, money's a little tight. But I guess that's the way it is when you're raising kids.
2: Well, that's right. It's a pinch point, you might call it.
1: There's things I could have done better. I always tell myself when I'm thinking, well, I've done the best I can. And then I always stop myself and say, well, I haven't done the best. I've done the best I'm willing to do, I think.
2: Well, you can't beat up yourself too much. You've got to have your own life. When you become a parent, that doesn't mean Clark Moore is dead. Now it's only dad.
1: Well, I am dad. That's what dad always said. He went from being Preacher Moore's son to being Monty Moore's daddy, just like that.
2: That's another reason I left, is because I was always going to be Jimmy Moore's son. He's kind of a legend in Ballard County.
1: And do you think that's the way he felt about being Pawpaw's son?
2: Well, I've heard it said that by the time two generations pass, ancestors all become legends. So maybe that's it. But they were both powerful, hardworking men that supported their communities.
1: Well, Monty, I certainly appreciate all you've done for me in my life, from all the movie tickets, all the potato skins at BG's, all of the books and records and CDs, and letting me come down and crash at your house during the summer and eat your cookies. And all of that. You're a good big brother and showed me a good way to do things.
2: Thank you. I've always wanted to try to do the best by you.
1: I'm never going to sell all your pots and pans at a yard sale while you're co-oping.
2: You know.
0: 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For Tennessee Valley Mornings, I'm Jenny Burns.
3: AP News, I'm Marcela Sanchez. In Alaska, one candidate is being accused of purposely confusing voters in the race for U.S. Senate. The AP's Donna Warder has more.
4: Dan J. Sullivan has advanced to the general election for U.S. Senator in Alaska. He's a Republican, and he has the same name as the incumbent, Republican Senator Dan Sullivan, who also advanced following the August 18th primary. Dan J. Sullivan, a retired teacher, sued for a spot on the ballot and won after a judge invalidated a decision by a top state elections official who claimed that Dan J. Sullivan filed his candidacy to confuse voters. The Division of Elections listed Dan J. Sullivan on the ballot as Daniel J. Sullivan Jr. with no party affiliation. The current senator was listed as Dan S. Sullivan, Republican incumbent. I'm Donna Warder.
3: Meanwhile, in South Carolina, U.S. Senator Darlene Graham won the Republican nomination to replace her late brother, Lindsey Graham, on the state's general election ballot. She defeated U.S. Representative Ralph Norman in yesterday's special Republican primary runoff. The Justice Department attorneys are arguing that if President Trump's name does not appear somewhere on the Kennedy Center, then money from donors for renovations would shrivel up and the cultural center may be required to be taken down. This came from a court filing late Monday as part of the long-running saga over whether the president's name can be added to the venue. Canada has hit the U.S. with retaliatory tariffs on about $20 billion worth of American goods, saying those would go into effect September 8th. Yesterday's announcement came just days after the Trump administration's 50% tariffs. Beloved music icon Dolly Parton has died of cancer at age 80. Parton is the third most nominated woman in Grammy history. This is AP News. AP correspondent Charles de Ledesma reports Spain's annual La Tomatina mass food fight has begun.
5: Thousands have descended on a small Spanish town for the annual La Tomatina food fight, pelting each other with up to 165 tons of overripe tomatoes. The messy melee takes place over an hour in Buñol, where buildings are covered with tarps. Held on the last Wednesday of August, La Tomatina began in 1945 and became an international attraction by the 1980s. More than 20,000 people are expected to join this year, with 40,000 coming from outside Spain. Non-local attendees pay for tickets, and the first rule is to squash tomatoes before throwing them. I'm Charles de Ledesma.
3: More on this and other stories at apnews.com. I'm Marcela Sanchez, AP News.
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10: And take a look at your weather. About 72 degrees here at the studio, high 60s, low 70s around the Tennessee Valley. It is starting to warm up just a little bit. Dew point still relatively low at 69 degrees, which means it'll feel very pleasant outside. This afternoon, looking at about a 20% chance of showers and thunderstorms. Otherwise, a high of 91, mostly sunny skies, low of 71. Tomorrow, about a 40% chance of afternoon showers and thunderstorms. High of 91, low of 70. But Friday through the rest of the weekend, it looks like it's going to be another gorgeous few days. Highs in the upper 80s, lower 90s, lows in the upper 60s, lower 70s. Should be beautiful. So hopefully you have some fun outdoor plans for the weekend. And we've got a little bit of a breeze out there as well. Well, you're listening to Tennessee Valley Mornings. You're with R.L. Terry. And in case you missed the message a little bit earlier, most of today's show was recorded prior to the news yesterday of the passing of Dolly Parton. But tomorrow I will have several Dolly Parton segments for you celebrating her life, legacy, and career. But for now, it is time for Pack Your Bags, and we are heading to Nakalula Falls, followed by your community calendar. Then I'll have Composer's Datebook for you today, followed by more Tennessee Valley Mornings. Keep listening to Tennessee Valley Mornings. Excuse me, right here on 89.3 WLRH. Time for a Pack Your Bags, your place for travel inspiration, whether that's across town in other parts of the country or across the globe. Your next adventure starts right here. Today we are heading to Gadsden, where a 90-foot waterfall is only the beginning of the adventure. Nakalula Falls Park is about an hour and a half from Huntsville, making it an easy day trip with enough to see and do for an overnight getaway. The centerpiece is Nakalula Falls, where Black Creek plunges into a rocky gorge on Lookout Mountain. You can view the falls from an overlook near the top without tackling a strenuous hike. The waterfall's appearance does depend upon recent rainfall. After a wet period, it can become a powerful curtain of water. During drier weather, the flow may be much lighter. But the gorge and its exposed rock formations remain impressive. The falls take their name from the legend of Princess Nakalula. According to the best-known version, she was the daughter of a Cherokee chief who promised her to a warrior she did not love. Rather than marry him, she leaped from the falls. Different variations of this story have developed over time, and it should be understood as a local legend rather than documented history. A statue near the overlook commemorates the tale. For visitors wanting a closer look at the landscape, trails descend into Black Creek Gorge, passing rock shelters, caves, and remnants of the area's past. These routes can involve steep grades and many rocks, slippery surfaces, so wear sturdy shoes and check trail conditions before heading down. The park connects with more than 15 miles of single-track trails used for hiking, running, and mountain biking. The easier Black Creek Trail follows the gorge for about a mile and a half on a crushed stone path. Families can explore the park's painted mission area, where an authentic miniature train carries visitors through the grounds. There is also an animal habitat and petting zoo, playgrounds, gardens, and a pioneer village. That village brings together hand-hewn log structures representing early life in the region, including a country store, blacksmith shop, smokehouse, and grist mill. The historic Gilliland Reese-covered bridge constructed in 1899 and later moved to the park adds another favorite photo stop. Miniature golf is also available at the park. Picnic areas make it easy to spend most of the day there. And if you want to stay longer, the renovated campground offers full hookup sites, bathhouses, a camp store, and seasonal swimming pool. The overlook and some outdoor areas are accessible without entering the ticketed attraction. But operating schedules can vary, so check the park's website before leaving home, especially if the train, animal habitat, or Pioneer Village is important to your visit. Nakalula Falls combines scenery, recreation, and generations of Alabama storytelling, all within an easy drive of Huntsville. 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You're with R.L. Terry. Learn about what's going on today and later this week in your community calendar, coming up next, followed by the Composer's Datebook. Taking a look at what's happening later today and this week, The Madison County Department of Human Resources hosts a free career and resource fair today from 9 until 2 at the JC Building in John Hunt Park. Visitors can meet local employers, explore current job openings, and connect with organizations offering education, training, and other community resources. Parents with babies and toddlers can visit the South Huntsville Public Library for Mother Goose Storytime at 9:30. The interactive program includes a book, puppets, music, rhymes, and a take-home craft. In Athens, a Washington update featuring Senator Tommy Tuberville takes place from 11 until 1 at the Alabama Veterans Museum and Archives. Advance registration may be required, so check social media or website for details. This evening, Bluey's Big Play comes to the Mark C. Smith Concert Hall at the Von Braun Center beginning at 6. The live stage production features Bluey, Bingo, Bandit, and Chili in a family-friendly adventure. A second performance is scheduled for tomorrow evening. 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
11: This is the Composer's Datebook for August 26th. I'm John Burge. Piero della Francesca was a 15th century Renaissance painter whose series of frescoes, titled Legend of the True Cross, inspired one of the best orchestral works of a 20th century Czech composer named Bohuslav Martinů. In 1952, Martinů made a trip to the Tuscan hill town of Arezzo, where he saw the frescoes and got the idea for a new symphonic work that would attempt to capture in music what Piero had captured in painting. What Martinů sought to replicate was, as he put it, a kind of solemn, frozen silence and opaque colored atmosphere. A strange, peaceful, and moving poetry. Martinů linked the first movement of his score to one Tuscan fresco, showing the Queen of Sheba and some women kneeling by a river, and the second to a depiction of the dream of the Emperor Constantine. The third movement was intended, in Martinu's words, as a kind of general view of the frescoes. Martinu's orchestral triptych, entitled The Frescoes of Piero della Francesca, received its premiere performance on today's date at the 1956 Salzburg Festival with the Vienna Philharmonic, led by the eminent Czech conductor Rafael Kubelik. Composer's Datebook is produced by APM, American Public Media, in collaboration with the American Composers Forum, reminding you that all music was once new.

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2: Good morning, Tennessee Valley. It's Wednesday, the 26th of August, and welcome to the third hour of Tennessee Valley Mornings. I'm your host, R.L. Terry. Coming up in about 8 minutes, on The Long View, from Norma Desmond to Tom Cruise, we'll explore the rise and decline of the movie star and what Hollywood's changing landscape says about the stories and shared experiences that once united us. And then in about 15 minutes, I speak with a victim of the same type of sophisticated scam about which the Limestone County Sheriff's Office issued a press release earlier this week. Those stories and more coming up this hour, so keep the radio dial right here on Tennessee Valley Mornings, because a story or conversation you hear on today's show may be a conversation you can have with someone else later. Your news is next.
3: BBC News with Moira Alderson. Hundreds of people are missing, including nearly 300 foreign tourists, after devastating floods swept through northern Nepal. At least 22 people have been confirmed dead in Nepal, and the Chinese authorities in Tibet are reporting major casualties there. Here's our South Asia correspondent, Azadeh Mashiri.
4: Helicopters have been deployed as emergency teams race to do all they can before night falls. The flood tore through homes and bridges, but the full scale of the emergency in Rasuwa is still emerging. The area is north of the capital Kathmandu, near the border with Tibet, a remote area that is difficult to reach. Nepal's foreign minister has said an early morning earthquake triggered an avalanche, which in turn may have caused the flash flood. Districts downstream are on high alert. This region is no stranger to deadly floods. Last year, 18 people died after a glacier burst on the Chinese side of the border. This time, officials fear the death toll could be higher.
3: At least 14 newborn babies have been killed in a fire at one of Pakistan's main state-run hospitals. Officials say the fire broke out on the neonatal ward of the Pakistan Institute of Medical Sciences in Islamabad. Caroline Davis reports from the scene.
5: The acrid smell of burning plastic still hangs in the air outside the maternity ward. Smashed glass, police, and a forensics team, all signs of this morning's fire. Holding her newborn niece, so young she doesn't have a name yet, Hafsa Valid said they were woken around 6 a.m. to the sound of shouting. She and her sister-in-law saw the smoke coming from a nearby ward, grabbed the baby, and ran. Eyewitnesses have said that the rescue services did not arrive for over an hour and that some of the doors were locked. The authorities have denied this.
3: A former flight attendant in France has won a case for having her breast cancer recognised as an occupational disease. The ruling represents a first for the French aviation industry. From Paris, here's Hugh Schofield.
6: Sophie Leno brought the case seeking to establish that her breast cancer, now in remission, was linked to her job. And for the first time in France, the court said, yes, it was. It listed three factors: passive smoking on board airliners up to the year 2000, prolonged night working, but also exposure to cosmic radiation. It's long been known that travel at high altitudes, and in particular near the Earth's poles, leads to higher than normal doses of charged particles emitted by the sun and other galactic bodies. This court ruling is based on a growing body of evidence that excessive exposure to this radiation can be dangerous.
3: Russian officials say a Ukrainian drone attack has destroyed another warehouse run by its biggest online retailer, Wildberries. The governor of Tambov region said two people were wounded in the attack. You're listening to World News from the BBC. The head of the International Criminal Court, Tomoko Akane, has said that any move to try to shut the institution down must be resisted strongly after the United States sanctioned her and a senior trial lawyer last week. The US is not a member of the ICC, but its latest move appears to be in response to the court's decision to seek an arrest warrant for the Israeli Prime Minister Benjamin Netanyahu. Ms. Akane called for an end to the Trump administration's campaign against the ICC.
7: There is simply no truth to the long-standing claims by the United States that the ICC is a corrupt political organization that has abused so-called international law to deprive independent states of their sovereignty, or that I myself have been involved in such activities.
3: An airport worker in Germany has died after apparently catching malaria from mosquitoes carried on an inbound plane. Six members of staff at the airport in Frankfurt fell ill with the disease last month. Traps were set up to identify the mosquito's country of origin. Malaria is both preventable and curable, but sometimes goes unidentified if a sufferer has not travelled to an affected area. A 46-year-old man is in custody in Italy after police searched his van and found three anti-tank missiles. Régis Normand was originally arrested in June as he arrived in the port of Bari. He apparently told police the weapons had been undergoing repairs in Greece and that he was ferrying them back to the manufacturers. The BBC's been told the Duke and Duchess of Sussex have arrived in Britain along with their children Archie and Lilibet. It's understood that they'll be living as private citizens in the Cotswolds area west of London. Prince Harry and his wife Meghan left Britain and stepped back from royal duty 6 years ago and moved to California. It was reported last week that they would relocate to Britain. That's the latest world news from the BBC.
2: Thank you for listening to Tennessee Valley Mornings. This is R.L. Terry. I'd like to remind our listeners that this show was recorded prior to the heartbreaking news of the passing of the legendary Dolly Parton yesterday. As such, today's show will play out like it was supposed to, but tomorrow I will have a focus on the life and legacy and career of Dolly Parton.

Now for your Tennessee Valley news update. In accordance with the presidential order, Governor Ivey has directed flags to be lowered across the state of Alabama to half-staff effective through sunset Tuesday, September 1st, in memory of the legendary American singer, songwriter, actress, businesswoman, and humanitarian Dolly Parton, who passed away yesterday at the age of 80 in Nashville. A new program aimed at improving health care in rural communities is making its way across the state. Governor Ivey announced $144 million in funding for 138 grants to health care providers and institutions across the state. The projects will target areas including rural health care access, workforce needs, mental health services, electric health records, and cybersecurity. In Huntsville, the expansion of Big Spring Park is beginning to take shape as work continues on the former City Hall property. The project will extend the downtown park into the site, creating additional green and public space as part of the city's continuing redevelopment efforts in the area. Madison County is receiving statewide recognition for an effort addressing food insecurity. The People's Patch Community Farm, a partnership between the County Commission and Alabama A&M University, received the Association of County Commissions of Alabama Award for Efficiency and Innovation. The farm allows residents to harvest fresh produce at no charge and produced tens of thousands of pounds of vegetables last year. University of Alabama researchers say a combination treatment is showing promise in the study of lupus. Researchers found that pairing the existing immunosuppressant cyclosporine with a compound called urolithin produced better results than either treatment alone in a preclinical model. Researchers stress the findings are preliminary and further study is needed. And finally this morning, North Alabama is remembering Roy Drinkard, believed to have been the nation's oldest surviving World War II Marine. The Coleman County resident died at the age of 106 this past weekend, leaving behind a legacy of military service and a life that spanned more than a century of American history. You're listening to Tennessee Valley Mornings. Taking a look at your weather, currently sitting at about 72 degrees here at the studio. It looks like 69 degrees up in the mountains, it'll be a beautiful day today. Other than this afternoon, we do have a 20% chance of showers and thunderstorms, but otherwise, it should be mostly sunny today, high of 92, low of 71. Tomorrow, increased chance of showers and thunderstorms, looking about 40%. Some of these storm systems moving through may be severe at times, so please keep an eye on the radar. I may want to keep that umbrella handy. We head into the weekend, Friday, Saturday, Sunday, look beautiful. So hopefully you have some plans to be outdoors. But if you missed the message earlier, most of today's show was recorded prior to the heartbreaking news of the passing of Dolly Parton yesterday. As such, the show's going to play out as it would have otherwise. But tomorrow, I will have some special segments for you celebrating the life, legacy, and career of Dolly Parton. But coming up next, we're going to take a look at what happened to the movie star. On the long view, we'll explore why stars seem rarer today and what their disappearance tells us about modern entertainment and the culture we share. And then thereafter, Limestone County Sheriff's Office issued a press release alerting the public to an increase in sophisticated phone call scams earlier this week. Missed jury duty, friends in jail, outstanding warrants, and I speak with a near victim of one of those scams. You're listening to Tennessee Valley Mornings.

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1: I am big. It's the pictures that got small.
0: That's one of the most famous lines in film history, spoken by Norma Desmond in Billy Wilder's masterpiece Sunset Boulevard. On the surface, it's the lament of a forgotten silent film star. But I wonder if there's another way to hear that line today, because it raises an interesting question. Whatever happened to the movie star? There was a time when a handful of names could fill theaters almost by themselves. Bette Davis, Humphrey Bogart, Joan Crawford, John Wayne, Elizabeth Taylor, Cary Grant, Audrey Hepburn, just to name a few. Later, stars like Faye Dunaway, Marlon Brando, Harrison Ford, Barbara Streisand, Julia Roberts, and Tom Cruise continued that tradition. They weren't simply actors. They were cultural touchstones. Nearly everyone knew who they were. Even people who had never seen one of their films recognized their names, and perhaps even their image. Today, we certainly have talented actors, perhaps more than ever. But movie stars, in the classic sense, have become surprisingly rare, if not nearly extinct. Because great actors and great movie stars are not necessarily the same thing. Now, why is that? I don't think it's because actors have changed. I think audiences have changed. Over the past several weeks, we've talked about streaming, shared experiences, and the ways technology has personalized our lives. Entertainment has changed right alongside us. Instead of millions of people watching the same films and talking about them afterward, we're watching thousands of different movies and series across dozens of streaming platforms. One person is discovering a Korean drama. Another is watching a documentary. Someone else is immersed in a superhero franchise. Another is catching up on a British mystery. Choice has never been greater, but our attention has never been more divided. Movie stars didn't simply entertain us. They gave us common reference points. They became part of our shared cultural vocabulary. When someone mentioned Bette Davis or Tom Cruise, people immediately knew who they were talking about. Those shared touchstones helped create conversations between generations. Parents introduced their children to favorite films. Grandparents shared stories about seeing a movie on opening weekend. Classic cinema became part of a family's history. Perhaps that's what we've quietly lost. Not famous actors, shared experiences. As a film critic, I appreciate having more movies available than any other time at my disposal. It's a remarkable gift, but I also miss the feeling that an entire culture was occasionally gathered around the same story. Maybe Norma Desmond wasn't entirely wrong. Perhaps the pictures didn't get smaller. Maybe the audience did. And when the audience becomes smaller, so do the cultural moments that once brought us together. Because movie stars were never just about celebrity. They were about something much larger. They reminded us that every now and then, an entire culture could laugh, cry, scream, wonder, and dream together. And that's The Long View. If you're just joining us, you're listening to Tennessee Valley Mornings. I'm R.L. Terry. Coming up next, I speak with a victim of the same type of phone scam about which the Limestone County Sheriff's Office issued a press release earlier this week. Later, around 8:40, Katie Ganaway explores the power of adaptive sports as the Ability Sports Network's Dr. Kyle discusses coaching athletes of all abilities and previews the upcoming paracycling symposium at UAH. Keep listening to Tennessee Valley Mornings.

0: Most of us would like to think we recognize a scammer if we heard one. But today's scammers have become increasingly sophisticated, using official sounding language, localized phone numbers, and a sense of urgency to convince people that they need to act immediately. Recently, the Limestone County Sheriff's Office warned residents about scam calls claiming a loved one was in jail and needed money for their release. Other variations are you've missed jury duty, there's a sworn warrant out for your arrest. Now, law enforcement says the common thread is simple in all these scams, creating panic before victims have time to think. And as it turns out, someone in my own family recently experienced one of these scams in South Carolina. Joining us this morning is my sister, Michelle Morgan, to share what happened and what all of us can learn from her experience. Thanks, Michelle, for coming on and sharing your experience with our listeners here in the Tennessee Valley.
1: Well, thank you for having me.
0: Let's start at the beginning. Tell us about the call, kind of the long and short of it. What did the person say, and why did it initially seem legitimate?
1: I was at work when I received a call from a man claiming to be Officer George. He told me I had missed jury duty the previous Friday and that a letter requiring my signature had been sent to me. He said they believed the signature might not actually be mine, but because I hadn't appeared, there was now a warrant out for my arrest. He told me I needed to come to the police station for a signature analysis and that I was also under a gag order, meaning I couldn't discuss the situation with anyone. He even told me to tell my boss I was leaving for a family member.
0: Looking back, what details made the caller sound so convincing?
1: Well, for starters, he didn't ask me for account information. He verified my address and everything prior. I could also hear in the background dispatch people. The sounds were very convincing. They weren't asking for like any money. They were wanting to see me in person. I mean, when you're going to a police station in person, I mean, what could be a scam in that?
0: So fortunately, you didn't lose any money. But at what point did you realize something didn't seem right?
1: It kind of goes back. When I got in my car, he sent me what appeared to be a warrant and a document explaining my rights. He also asked for the make and model and color of my car so that officers wouldn't pull me over because of the warrant. I actually saw the warrant. That was part of what made me believe it as well. And so when I got into my vehicle, as I was driving, I received another phone call. I told him, I said, well, I have somebody calling me. And he said, well, what number is that? And I told him the phone number. And he said, oh, that's the leading officer here, just verifying that you're coming to the police station and you can answer that phone call. And it was at that point I started to question, like, you just told me I couldn't speak to anyone, but I'm allowed to answer another call while he stays on the line.
0: Ultimately, what do you feel kept you from becoming another scam victim, like recently depicted in the film Beekeeper? In the movie, it felt a bit exaggerated, but after a story like this, it feels like the events in Jason Statham's Beekeeper are much closer to reality. So what do you think it is that kept you from becoming that next victim?
1: Simple fact that I felt like I needed to, I received a text message from a coworker asking me if I was okay, because leaving work was kind of strange. And after being told that I could answer the other line, I did text her and said what was going on and that I was very scared. And she looked up, I guess, information, and she responded to me and said, stop, that's a scam, get off the phone now. And I did, and then I pulled over.
0: So having gone through this experience, what's your advice to someone who may receive a call not dissimilar to this one in the future.
1: Well, I have lots of advice, things that I've learned even out of embarrassment. But it's just to not let fear or urgency keep you from stopping and verifying what you're being told. Even if the caller knows personal information about you or sounds professional or has the sound effects in the background or tells you to go to a real police station, hang up and call that agency yourself. And if someone is claiming to be law enforcement and tells you you can't talk to anybody about what's happening, that should be a major red flag.
0: Well, Michelle, thank you so much for coming on the show today to share your story, because it could happen anywhere to anyone. For WLRH News, I'm R.L. 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
3: 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I'm the host of Morning Blend, heard Monday through Fridays from 9 until noon. 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
0: You're listening to Tennessee Valley Mornings. I'm your host, R.L. Terry. Coming up next is the engines of our ingenuity, followed by your weekly update from Redstone Rocket. And in about 18 minutes, Katie Ganaway speaks with the Ability Sports Network's Dr. Kyle, who shares how a diagnosis of multiple sclerosis inspired him to help others stay active through adaptive sports. And he previews next week's Paracycling Symposium at UAH.
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5: Today, we look under the hood. The University of Houston presents this series about the machines that make our civilization run and the people whose ingenuity created them. No, not the hood of our automobile. I speak of telephones. Alexander Graham Bell received his famous telephone patent in 1876. Now I open a lovely old book published soon after in 1904, Telephone Principles at Practice. And here I feel the arc of history closing out the era of the wired telephone, the now vanishing one that sits or once sat on our desk or table. My father, a child in the 1890s, told of coming home one day to find his aunt shouting into a box newly mounted on the wall. His family was more with it than most, owning such an early telephone, and we still had neighbors without phones when I was a child in the 30s. My parents had a so-called candlestick model, a tall black post with a receiver on the side. We'd pick up the receiver and tell a switchboard operator where to place the call. That phone already appears in this old book, along with those big wall installations. I'm struck by how straightforward the insides of those early phones were. These are phones that we might ourselves make, given skill and a well-equipped shop. He begins by describing tin cans with strings stretched between them. The voice causes the bottom of one tin can to vibrate. The taut string then carries that vibration over to another person holding the other tin can. He calls that a lover's telephone, the lovers being next-door neighbors. These early telephones actually actuated magnets that modified an electric current. It traveled a wire and turned back into air vibrations or sound on the other end. Of course, they all needed an operator to receive, then pass on our call. The author begins with Bell's telephone, giving credit to his competitors. Then he goes on to show all the improvements that have taken place in a short time. In the course of it, we learn the physics of magnetic forces, we study cross-sections of a dizzying variety of improved phones, but there is no mystery. This old book is so unlike anything we might see today. Can we imagine being told exactly how our cell phones work? Who, if anyone, involved in making them knows every facet of their construction? The lengthy instructions that come with them deal only with their functions. Their construction, like most of today's technology, remains far beyond any one person's grasp. This book was not just one of a kind by any means, for it came from a time before our technologies appeared to have lives of their own, before so much of the equipment around us moved into black boxes whose contents none of us now fully grasps. I'm John Leinhardt at the University of Houston, where we're interested in the way inventive minds work.
4: A transcript of this Engines of Our Ingenuity episode number 3403 is online at uh.edu/engines. 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
7: This is the Redstone Rocket Recap. I'm Demario Spence. Here's this week's top story. Redstone Arsenal is getting its first permanent system for destroying recovered ordnance. It's called PRODS, the Prototype Recovered Ordnance Destruction System, and it's designed to speed up cleanup on the installation in a big way. Right now, crews rely on smaller, portable units that can only handle limited amounts of ordnance at a time. The new system is built to keep pace with excavation, cutting the risk that recovered munitions pile up and stall the dig. Officials say it could speed up disposal by as much as 75%. The project comes from the Engineering and Support Center in Huntsville. And here's a neat twist. Much of the system isn't brand new. Crews are reusing a static detonation chamber from Pueblo, Colorado that would have otherwise been scrapped. That move alone is expected to save about $50 million and more than a year off the timeline. The design also borrows technology used at Bluegrass Army Depot. The system is built to destroy munitions with more than 99.9999% efficiency, and it'll include a control room, backup power, and fire protection. Engineers are still working out how ordnance gets recovered before it reaches the chamber. They're looking at robotic options, but nothing's been picked yet. Once construction wraps up, the garrison's Directorate of Public Works will take over operations, with Huntsville Center sticking around to help test and fine-tune the system. It's a long-term investment, years in the making, aimed at keeping Redstone's cleanup mission on track. In other news, Redstone Arsenal is phasing out physical contractor badges, letting contractors use a driver's license or paper pass for installation access instead.
8: Officials say the move saves money and boosts security. Facial recognition lanes at Gate 1 and Gate 9 are now available as an alternative option. Redstone Arsenal military working dog Paris retired last week after more than 6 years of service, including explosives patrol duty during the United Nations General Assembly in New York. The 8-year-old K9 is heading home to Huntsville, adopted by Barry and Christine Goodson. Handler, Officer Joseph Dahl, says retirement means a soft couch and plenty of treats. The Redstone Spouses and Military Community Club kicked off its 76th year recently with a launch party luncheon at the Overlook, drawing more than 100 people and 16 local vendors. President Marty Clark says the club raised a record $24,000 last year for scholarships and community grants, and recently became a 501c3 nonprofit. Coverage continues at theredstonerocket.com.
6: Thank you for listening to Tennessee Valley Mornings. This is R.L. Terry. I'd like to remind our listeners that this show was recorded prior to the heartbreaking news of the passing of the legendary Dolly Parton yesterday. As such, today's show will play out like it was supposed to, but tomorrow I will have a focus on the life and legacy and career of Dolly Parton.

0: 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After the Civic Brief, stick around for the Lowdown on Science with Sandra Singh-Low. 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
1: With your Morning Civic Brief, I'm Bob Nance. Yesterday was the polling for the municipal positions in Huntsville. With all precincts reporting, here are the preliminary results. In City Council District 2, the incumbent David Little took the position over his challenger, Thomas Cassez. The three-way race for City Council District 3 was led by Dr. Jenny Robinson, but with less than 50% of the votes tallied, that position will likely be going to a runoff election. The top two candidates from last night's polling were Dr. Robinson, who held just short of 48% of the vote, and Liliana Painter, who received almost 31% of that ballot count. Candidate John Stewart, also running, received approximately 21.5% of the votes cast and will not be in the runoff. In District 4, the incumbent and long-seated Councilman Bill Kling took more than 66% of the votes cast. In the school board seats, District 2 will be served by its current board member, Holly McCarty. She received nearly 65% of the votes to Matt Woolsey's 35%. The seat for the open Board of Education, District 3, will be filled by Peyton Redfern, who was voted in with just over 60% of the cast votes to Robert Persons' count of just under 40%. The final tally for the election will be taken by the currently seated City Council on September 1st, and official pronouncements of the winners and the runoff will come from that meeting. This year, Huntsville's municipal election brought out approximately 12 2/3% of registered voters to make the decision as to who will serve the city through the next 4 years. Of 102,489 registered voters in districts 2, 3, and 4 in the city, less than 13,000 came out to do their constitutional duty. You can do your duty in the Tennessee Valley by attending one of these legislative meetings going on near you. Today at 10 a.m., the Madison County Commission meets in the Madison County Courthouse in downtown Huntsville. And tomorrow, the Huntsville City Council meets at 5:30 p.m. in the City Council Chambers on Fountain Circle, and the Hanceville City Council has their meeting beginning at 6 p.m. tomorrow at City Hall on Main Street. This has been your Morning Civic Brief. I'm Bob Nance. 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
2: Want to age like fine wine? Don't turn up the heat. This is Sandra Singh-Low with the Lowdown on Science. Rising temperatures don't just melt glaciers. They stress our bodies, specifically gut and immune systems. Heat also warms the ocean waters, which fuels growth of deadly waterborne bacteria. Why is that bad? As we age, our bodies handle heat less effectively, leaving us more vulnerable to infections. Subhajit Roy and team at UC Irvine tested the combined effects of heat and aging on mice infected with waterborne bacteria. Compared to young mice, older mice had more intestinal barrier damage and immune dysfunction. Just like fine wine, you'll want to stay cool. It could be the key to staying healthy.
3: The Lowdown on Science is a production of LAist 89.3.
4: I'm Marcela Sanchez with an AP News Minute. The Commerce Department's latest report shows prices rose 3.7% in July compared with a year earlier. The inflation measure closely watched by the Federal Reserve was unchanged last month. Minnesota wants Texas to extradite an ICE agent charged with shooting a man.
5: If a judge does not intervene, an ICE agent charged with the shooting of a man in Minnesota could be released from a South Texas jail. Minnesota wants agent Christian Castro extradited after he allegedly fired his gun through a house door, striking a man in the leg and then lying to justify the shooting. Under Texas law, Castro must be released from detention after 90 days, which is Thursday. Minnesota's governor files suit asking a judge to force Texas to return Castro. The federal judge in Brownsville, Texas, says he'll decide Wednesday on whether Castro should continue to be held. I'm Donna Water.
4: And I'm Marcela Sanchez.
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0: Looks like it's going to be a beautiful day today, other than the 20% chance of showers and thunderstorms we have this afternoon. Otherwise, sunny, a high of 92, low of 71, relatively low humidity. Dew point's currently sitting at the high 60s, so that's why it feels pleasant out there. Tomorrow, high of 91, low of 71, increased chance of showers and thunderstorms, about 40%, some of which could be severe, so please keep an eye on the radar and keep that umbrella handy. And good news is the weekend looks gorgeous, high in the low 90s, lows in the low 70s, upper 60s, mostly sunny, so have a beautiful weekend to which we can look forward. And if you missed the message earlier, most of today's show was recorded prior to the news of the tragic passing of Dolly Parton yesterday. So the show's going to play out as it would have. But tomorrow, I'll have segments for you celebrating the life, legacy, and career of Dolly Parton. Well, coming up next, the Ability Sports Network's Dr. Kyle shares with Katie Gannaway how a diagnosis of multiple sclerosis inspired him to help others stay active through adaptive sports, and previews next week's Paracycling Symposium at UAH. Keep the radio dial right here on 89.3 WLRH.
10: With WLRH News, I'm Katie Gannaway. Our guest today is the head of the Ability Sport Network at the University of Alabama in Huntsville, Dr. David Kyle. He works with people living with disabilities and shows them all kinds of ways to stay active and engaged through athletics and exercise. So welcome, Dr. Kyle.
11: Thank you so much. I appreciate the opportunity to talk about a passion of mine.
10: So you yourself were diagnosed with MS, multiple sclerosis.
11: Yes, about 25-6 years ago.
10: How did you apply what you learned as a disabled athlete yourself to what you teach now?
11: A lot of it is people with disabilities. Yeah, yeah, people with disabilities aren't going to break. But I think by and large, the number one thing I would tell everyone is people with disabilities are people. They have the same dreams, values, aspirations that any other human or person would have, which might include being competitive or being physically active. And so, and depending on the type of sport we provide, some of those sports you may not think are very active, but they provide that competitive outlet. And you can actually look a lot of research on what you would think, well, you're just sitting down, but no, their heart rates are elevated. And just that anxiety to competition really provides a physiological response, if you will. But yeah, I come from the athlete side, and so we are all out to win. And that's my mindset. Like, we're here to win. We're not here to baby you. Like, yeah, we're going to teach you. But kind of come full circle. Some people, especially if you're born with a disability, you may not have had those opportunities to participate as a young person, which is very unfortunate, which is something I'm trying to help correct.
10: And you also have to navigate different disabilities.
11: Yes.
10: So how do you do that? How do you sort of educate yourself on that and find ways to properly accommodate people of all different kinds of disabilities?
11: Yeah, I mean, one person can't know everything. Mm-hmm. And I think the more you learn, the more you realize you don't know. And so being comfortable with not knowing, but information's everywhere now. You can easily scholar.google or just Google, hey, I'm working with somebody with muscular dystrophy or cerebral palsy. What are the types of CP or MD and what type do they have and what's some recommendations I can pull up? I mean, I can do this on my phone within just a couple of minutes. And that's really all you need. Like, what are some contraindications? What are some indications, you know, and what's the best way to work with them? So you're basically doing a little miniature lit review within just a couple of minutes now. Mm-hmm. But in terms of what we do and how we approach it, it's kind of the same for everybody. Like, we want to teach you the sport. We're going to modify the rules or help you situate your body that's best for you to use it.
10: Other people involved would be your students, your kinesiology students. So my question there is, how did the students gain the experience that you got with this real life learning situation?
11: In multiple ways. One, I teach a class called Adapted PE. And I had my first one this morning. So we learn a lot of the different sports, wheelchair basketball, wheelchair rugby. I know a lot of people in the community. So we'll get folks that are blind, folks that are deaf, folks that are quadriplegic, CP. We'll have them come to class and just tell them what's real. But a lot of it's just let them experience those types of things and then just learn. Like I say, we do our best. We have, here's our tool bag, but we have to sometimes change the tools as we're using them because everybody's unique.
10: Yeah.
11: You know, every person, you think of autism as a spectrum, and it is, but every disability, MS is on a spectrum, blindness, deafness, all on the spectrum. So you really have to individualize. But we've had a lot of research projects our students are involved with. We've been published several times in this world of adaptive physical activity. But also our students in my other classes, I teach like coaching classes and general foundation of kinesiology classes. So I'm like, hey, here's your opportunity to come play wheelchair basketball. You've probably never seen it or heard of it, but come to it and try it. Big part is I want the students to understand that people with disabilities, they're people. They want to play and compete and participate.
10: And you have a special project going on with paracycling?
11: Yes.
10: Would you like to talk about that?
11: Yes.
10: Okay.
11: Hopefully people are aware of the Paracycling World Championships. This is
10: It happened here in Huntsville, yeah.
11: In Huntsville, it hasn't been in the U.S. in 15 years. Mm-hmm. So this is the big world championship. These are Paralympic cyclists on just like Olympic cyclists. These are the best in the world. And so we're hosting it here in Huntsville and been part of world championships in triathlon. And so these are the top competitors. They're not playing around. Mm-hmm. But yeah, we're hosting a symposium on September 2nd.
10: Gotcha. Cool.
11: Yeah, and so it's really a, if you want to call it a conference, it's a one-day symposium. Breakfast and lunch is included.
10: Ooh,
11: yeah,
10: so, food is enticing.
11: Yeah, but we've got some top-notch people from really all over the world, just some of the best speakers, which I'd love to talk about a little bit. But
10: yeah,
11: love to invite the public and just have them come and participate and learn about. I mean, it's paracycling specific, but some of our speakers are more talking about like barriers to climbing that, you know, kind of network of sports. So.
10: Okay. Well, thank you for your time, Dr. Kyle. It's nice to meet you today.
11: Thanks for having me. Love to come back anytime.
10: My guest has been Dr. David Kyle, the program director for the University of Alabama in Huntsville's Ability Sport Network. Find this conversation on our website, WLRH.org, and follow us on social media to spread the knowledge that you received today. For WLRH News, I'm Katie Ganaway.
0: You've been listening to Tennessee Valley Mornings. Coming up next is the Marketplace Morning Report. And I just like to remind listeners that today's show was recorded prior to the tragic, heartbreaking news of the passing of the legendary Dolly Parton yesterday. As such, what would normally be First Light, Valley View, and Longview tomorrow, instead, I'll have three segments for you celebrating the life, career, legacy of the indelible icon that touched probably most of this world. So you can look for that tomorrow. For now, Morning Blend is coming up next, and I know Mike Keeley is going to have some great music for you, so stick around for that. For Tennessee Valley Mornings, I'm R.L. Terry, and I'll see you tomorrow.

We just heard the Emerald Brass Quintet performing Astor Piazzolla's Metatango, a piece that captures the Argentine composer's gift for turning the tango into something electrifying. Piazzolla's music blends the rhythms of tango with elements of jazz and classical music, creating his distinctive style known as Nuevo Tango. Well, welcome to Morning Blend. It's a great day this Wednesday, August the 26th. My grandson and my wife and I are going to go see Bluey tonight. So I'll be your host for this rendezvous of great musical tunage. My name is Mike Keeley. Glad you're sharing this time with me. 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And thank you. Coming up now, a meeting of Russian musical tradition and big band jazz. The Igor Butman Orchestra takes on the Russian folk song, Coachman, Don't Rush the Horses, giving this familiar Russian melody a fresh orchestral setting. Led by saxophonist Igor Butman, one of Russia's best-known jazz musicians, the orchestra brings the energy and color of a full big band to a song whose story is rooted in the open road and a plea to slow the journey down. Here's Coachman, Don't Rush the Horses, with the Igor Butman Orchestra.

0: Well, that's like a good second cup of coffee, isn't it? We've been listening to the Igor Butman Orchestra performing the Russian folk song Coachman, Don't Rush the Horses. Featured artists included Sean Jones, Kathy Jenkins, and James Burton. It's 9:19. 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
1: Archaeology enthusiast Dr. Rangar Klein of the University of Oklahoma will be giving two talks on religion and spirituality in the Roman and early Christian world, both on Monday, October 5th at UAH. His first talk is Roman Magic and the Defenses Against the Dark Arts in Morton Hall 130 at 11:20 a.m. That evening at 7:30 p.m., he will speak on pilgrimage souvenirs and sacred sites in Wilson 168. More information from the UH Art Department at 256-824-6114.
0: Benjamin Britten found the sea to be both a setting and a powerful musical character. His four sea interludes come from his opera Peter Grimes, where the Suffolk coast shapes the lives and the tensions of the people who live beside it. These orchestral pieces move through changing moods: dawn breaking over the water, a storm gathering force, moonlight on the sea, and the bustle of a village Sunday morning. From Peter Grimes, this is Benjamin Britten's Four Sea Interludes, performed here by the English Symphony Orchestra.

0: Okay, then. We've been listening to Benjamin Britten's 4C Interludes from the opera Peter Grimes, performed here by the English Symphony Orchestra with conductor William Boughton. It's 9:36.
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0: 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Well, we love hearing about these young composers, don't we? Samuel Barber was just 21 when he wrote Music for a Scene from Shelley, Opus 7, in 1933. Inspired by Percy Bysshe Shelley's poetry, the piece reflects the young composer's early fascination with dramatic atmosphere and the possibilities of the orchestra. Barber later said the music was intended to evoke the image of a tragic, windswept scene, which he captures through shifting textures and moments of mounting energy. Here's the Detroit Symphony Orchestra with Samuel Barber's Music for a Scene from Shelley.

0: We've heard the Detroit Symphony Orchestra with Samuel Barber's Music for a Scene from Shelley, Opus 7, with Maestro Nema Yervi. It's 9:48.
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0: Johann Sebastian Bach's music has traveled remarkably well across the centuries and cultures. Clarinetist Richard Stoltzman explores that idea in World Beat Bach, bringing Bach's melodies into conversation with rhythms and sounds from around the world. The result is about what you'd expect. Bach's intricate counterpoint and graceful melodies recast through jazz, world music, and contemporary rhythms. Here's some selections from Richard Stoltzman's World Beat Bach.

0: We heard a Bach courant done in a jazz style, and of course, an invention with a flamenco beat. Music from Richard Stoltzman's World Beat Bach.
1: Alzheimer's disease is a fifth leading cause of death in the United States and affects over 103,000 Alabamians. In more than 600 communities nationwide, people are joining together to fight Alzheimer's disease. This year's North Alabama Walk to End Alzheimer's will be on Saturday, October 31st at the Double Helix Trail at Hudson Alpha at 9 a.m. Information can be found at alz.org/walk.
0: 81 degrees right now in Huntsville, 20% chance of showers and thunderstorms this afternoon, partly sunny with a high of 92. Tonight, a chance of showers and thunderstorms early tomorrow morning. 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I'll be back after the BBC News with music from Dvorak.
2: This is the Composer's Datebook for August 26th. I'm John Burge. Piero della Francesca was a 15th century Renaissance painter whose series of frescoes, titled Legend of the True Cross, inspired one of the best orchestral works of a 20th century Czech composer named Bohuslav Martinů. In 1952, Martinů made a trip to the Tuscan hill town of Arezzo, where he saw the frescoes and got the idea for a new symphonic work that would attempt to capture in music what Piero had captured in painting. What Martinu sought to replicate was, as he put it, a kind of solemn, frozen silence and opaque colored atmosphere, a strange, peaceful, and moving poetry. Martinu linked the first movement of his score to one Tuscan fresco, showing the Queen of Sheba and some women kneeling by a river, and the second to a depiction of the dream of the Emperor Constantine. The third movement was intended, in Martinu's words, as a kind of general view of the frescoes. Martinu's orchestral triptych, entitled The Frescoes of Piero della Francesca, received its premiere performance on today's date at the 1956 Salzburg Festival with the Vienna Philharmonic, led by the eminent Czech conductor Rafael Kubelik. Composer's Datebook is produced by APM, American Public Media,

0: Antonín Dvořák's Seven Pieces for Small Orchestra. It's often been referred to as his interludes. It's an early chamber work composed in 1867 while Dvořák was making his living as a violist in Prague at the Provisional Theater Orchestra. It's 10:30. 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
0: Mexican composer Juan Pablo Contreras often draws on the sounds, stories, and landscapes of his homeland to create his music. His La Más Remota Prehistoria, The Most Remote Prehistory, takes us far beyond recorded history, imagining a distant world. The work reflects Contreras' interest in Mexico's ancient past while using contemporary language to create something vivid. Here is the Claremont Avenue Chamber Orchestra with Juan Pablo Contreras' La Más Remota Prehistoria. The composer is the tenor soloist.

0: The Most Remote Prehistory is a cycle of four short songs, notable in this recording for being sung by the composer Juan Pablo Contreras himself. The musical language is abstract and austere, but at the same time, dramatic in its contours. It's 10:43.
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0: Some music asks us to stop and listen closely. Jack Gallagher's Quiet Reflection is one of those pieces, a work shaped by atmosphere and a sense of contemplation. Gallagher is an American composer known for music that balances melodies with rich writing that allows the orchestra to build gradually. In this performance, the London Symphony Orchestra brings out the shifting moods of the score. Here's Jack Gallagher's Quiet Reflection, performed by the London Symphony Orchestra.

0: Lovely music. That was Jack Gallagher's Quiet Reflections, performed by the London Symphony Orchestra. A critic wrote of Quiet Reflections, "The initial dour mood is replaced by something much more accepting, if still wistful, a gentle acceptance maybe, that things past will remain there, save for our memory of them." It's a poignant piece, somewhat in the mold of Samuel Barber. Think Knoxville, summer of 1915.
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0: It's 85 degrees right now in Huntsville, a 20% chance of showers and thunderstorms later this afternoon, but partly sunny with a high near 92. 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
3: Stardate August 26th. The full moon won't look quite itself for part of tomorrow night. That's because it'll pass through Earth's long shadow, creating a partial eclipse. At its peak, the shadow will cover all but a sliver of the lunar disk. That will darken the surface, with sunlight that filters through Earth's atmosphere adding an orange or red tint. Lunar eclipses occur only at full moon, when the moon lines up directly opposite the sun. The moon's orbit around Earth is tilted a bit, so most months the moon passes above or below the shadow. But at least twice a year, the geometry is just right, and the moon plunges into the shadow. This eclipse is only partial, not total. That means the angle isn't quite perfect, so the moon won't be fully immersed in the shadow. But it'll be hard to tell much of a difference. The shadow will cover 96% of the lunar disk. At least part of the eclipse will be visible from almost the entire United States. It gets started at 8:24 p.m. Central Daylight Time, when Earth's outer shadow first touches the moon. It's so faint that you might not even notice it, but you will notice the partial eclipse when the moon enters the dark inner shadow. That starts at 9:34 p.m., peaks at 11:13, and ends at 12:52 a.m. on Friday. More about the eclipse tomorrow. Today's program was made possible by Mercer Caverns in Calaveras County in California's historic gold country. More information at mercercaverns.net. For the University of Texas at Austin McDonald Observatory, I'm Billy Henry.
4: BBC News with David Harper. Hundreds of people are missing, including nearly 300 foreign tourists, after devastating flash floods swept through northern Nepal. Entire villages, roads and bridges have been swept away. At least 95 people have been confirmed dead in Nepal. The Chinese authorities in Tibet are also reporting major casualties. Azadeh Moshiri has this report.

a tip of the cap to a great artist that we lost yesterday. We just heard the opening number from the Broadway musical, 9 to 5, with music and lyrics by Dolly Parton. Based on the 1980 film starring Jane Fonda, Lily Tomlin, and Dolly Parton, the stage musical turns its story of three women pushing back against workplace sexism into a lively mix of country, pop, and Broadway styles. Parton wrote the score, especially for the musical, bringing her unmistakable voice and sense of humor to the theater. 9 to 5 opened in Broadway in 2009 and earned Dolly Parton a Tony Award nomination for Best Original Score. Well, good day, friends, and welcome back to Morning Blend. It's 11:06, and this is Wednesday, the 26th, and woohoo, this is number 100. I'm Mike Keeley, your host, and we've got one more great hour of music together. Here at WLRH, our fall fun drive, Falling for Local, is going on right now. 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And thank you. Johann Sebastian Bach's Suite No. 3 in D Major is one of the composer's best-known orchestral works, combining the elegance of French courtly dance with Bach's unmistakable craftsmanship. Written in the early 18th century, the suite includes a stately opening movement followed by a series of dances and contrasting sections. Its second movement, the famous Air, has become one of Bach's most recognizable melodies. Quiet, graceful, and remarkably expressive. Here is Canada's National Arts Centre Orchestra with Johann Sebastian Bach's classic Suite No. 3 in D Major.

0: We've been listening to Canada's National Arts Centre Orchestra with Johann Sebastian Bach's Suite No. 3 in D Major. The conductor was Pinchas Zukerman. It's 11:34.
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0: Italian composer Odorino Respighi is best known for orchestral works inspired by the sights, sounds, and history of Rome. But his curiosity also took him much farther from home. In Brazilian Impressions, written after a 1927 visit to Brazil, Respighi turned his attention to the landscapes, people, and musical life he encountered there. The three-movement work moves from the sounds of a tropical forest to the energy of Brazilian street life, and the colorful atmosphere of Rio de Janeiro. Respighi's richly detailed orchestration illustrates a composer who's fascinated by the new world. Here is the Cincinnati Symphony Orchestra with Odorino Respighi's Brazilian Impressions.

0: We heard Ottorino Respighi's Brazilian Impressions, performed by the Cincinnati Symphony Orchestra and led by Maestro Jesus Lopez Cobos. It's 11:55.
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0: We have time for a selection from cellist Matt Heimvitz's eclectic collection, Goulash. This is Osvaldo Golijov's Oración Lucumi, featuring electric guitarist John McLaughlin.

0: That was Osvaldo Zgolijov's Oración Lucumi from cellist Matt Haimovitz's Goulash collection, and that was John McLaughlin on guitar.
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0: It's 88 degrees right now in Huntsville. Partly cloudy skies with a 30% chance of showers and thunderstorms, mainly between 3 and 5 this afternoon. Partly sunny with a high near 92. 30% chance of showers and thunderstorms tonight, and tomorrow 40% chance of showers and thunderstorms. 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
2: Composer Clarice Assad started going gray at 15, and about 10 years ago, she decided to say goodbye to hair dye and embrace her natural color. She said she was surprised by some of the reactions. Gray hair? You're gonna look like a witch. Assad wondered why gray hair equaled witch, and also why witch automatically equaled bad. Around the same time, she got a commission from the all-female Marian Ensemble, and then just happened to come across a serious book of spells and rituals. She knew then what her new work was going to be about. From APM, American Public Media, this is Performance Today. I'm Valerie Kaler. Clarice Assad's Book of Spells is on the way.
3: BBC News with David Harper. Hundreds of people are missing, including more than 460 foreign tourists, after devastating flash floods swept through northern Nepal. At least 95 people have been confirmed dead in Nepal. The Chinese authorities in Tibet also say hundreds are missing. Here's Anbarasan Etirajan.
4: It was a frightening sight. Videos showed huge waves of water, boulders and mud slamming through settlements along the river Bote Koshi in northern Nepal, leaving little to no chance for those trying to flee their homes. The waters have left a trail of destruction, sweeping away entire villages, bridges and power stations. It's still not clear what triggered the flash floods. It's hard to estimate the casualty figures, and the number of confirmed deaths could increase dramatically. Nepal has asked for international help. For now, the challenge will be to rescue the hundreds stranded.
3: Meta, the holding company of Facebook and Instagram, has agreed a settlement with the 29 US states suing it for harming children. Meta will pay more than $17 billion, though it's denying any wrongdoing.

0: A wild graveyard dance at the stroke of midnight. The figure of death himself appears in the graveyard and summons the skeletons to dance. But the light of dawn eventually appears on the horizon, chasing those skeletons back to their graves. The Danse Macabre by Camille Saint-Saëns. He wrote the piece for voice and piano, but singer said, hard pass, thank you. So he made an extremely popular version for orchestra. We just heard an arrangement for solo piano by Franz Liszt, with further arranging by Vladimir Horowitz and Yevgeny Sudbin. And Yevgeny Sudbin was at the piano for this performance at the Tippett Rise Art Center in Fishtail, Montana. In a moment, woman suspected of witchcraft for not dyeing her hair. This is Performance Today from APM.
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0: Next, we'll hear a piece written by Clarice Assad. She was inspired by the reaction some people had when she chose to let her hair turn naturally gray. She'd been dyeing it for years. She was told she'd look like a witch. Assad wondered why men with gray hair look distinguished, but women look like witches. Why is gray hair witchy? And also, why would it be bad to look like a witch? She started reading about witchcraft, found a serious book of spells and rituals, spells for love and wealth and global healing and so on. Clarice Assad was inspired to write a piece called The Book of Spells. Chapter 1 casts a spell for love and relationships. Chapter 2 invites wealth and prosperity. And Chapter 3 is for health and well-being. Let's hear the Marion Ensemble playing The Book of Spells by Clarice Assad.

French composer Albert Roussel wrote about 60 pieces of music, all told. He thought the piece we just heard was his best. Roussel. French composer Albert Roussel wrote about 60 pieces of music, all told. He thought the piece we just heard was his best. Roussel's Symphony No. 3 from 1930. We heard it from a concert.

0: of Liège, and I go to bed thinking of Liège. Conductor Lionel Brungier, just at the beginning of what's looking to be a joyful and exciting partnership with the Liège Royal Philharmonic Orchestra in Belgium. 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I'm Valerie Kaler. 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
1: 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I'm Marcia Ahrens, glad to be with you this afternoon. 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
1: I'm Dakota Alfonso Luke. 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
0: We're about to hear selections from a set of preludes written by Sergei Rachmaninoff in the early years of the 20th century, 1901, 1903, thereabouts. They were published as a set of 10 as his Opus 23, but he did not originally think of them as a single set. He wrote the first six, and then he came back a year later, added four more. The performance I've got queued up for you comes from Russian pianist Zlata Chocheva. She programmed a set of four preludes from that Opus 23 collection of 10, starting with number 4, an Andante Cantabile, that shows us Rachmaninoff's mastery of melody. Long legato lines and a beautiful tune that requires the pianist to make the keys sing. Zlata Chocheva does just that in this Chopin Society concert in St. Paul, Minnesota.

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1: 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And thank you. I'm Marcia Ahrens, glad to be with you this afternoon. Coming up on this HD1 channel, it's Tuxedo Junction. Then at 3, you can hear Let's Get Weird with Katie and Marcia. Thanks for spending part of your afternoon with us, and thanks for supporting this public radio station. It's 2 o'clock.
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0: Jazz Hall Radio and the Alabama Jazz Hall of Fame present Tuxedo Junction. For the next hour, we'll enjoy a sampling of the evolution of jazz, from the innovators to today's rising stars. Let's take a deep dive into America's native art form with your host, Alabama Jazz Hall of Fame inductee, Bart Grooms.
1: Welcome to you. So glad that you are here with me. I have so much great jazz to share with you today. I just can't wait to get going with it. We will have one of the fathers of jazz piano, Earl Father Hines, playing a tune of one of his contemporaries, Fats Waller, from the early mid-60s there. We will also have new music from Alton Sinclair from his new album, and I think you will enjoy that. Charlie Parker with the original version of Billy's Bounce with Miles Davis from the mid-40s. And Duke Ellington playing one of the most famous tunes of his with a vocal by Milt Grayson. And we'll also, of course, have some music from Abdullah Ibrahim, who we lost recently. We're going to begin with two tracks that were both recorded for Blue Note Records at different times. Kenny Dorham, trumpeter, band leader, composer. This is his number, Vanita's Dance, recorded by his sextet in 1955. Hank Mobley on tenor sax, Cecil Payne on baritone sax, Horace Silver on piano early in his career, Percy Heath on bass, and Art Blakey at the drums.

from 1965, organ man Larry Young leading the quartet. The album's called Unity. That was called Beyond All Limits, composed by the trumpeter Woody Shaw. Joe Henderson was on tenor sax, and Alvin Jones was the drummer. Before that, Kenny Durham's sextet from 10 years earlier, 1955, in Vanita's Dance. Earl Hines was several months older than Fats Waller, and they would have probably known each other fairly well back in the 20s when they were getting going. He, of course, lived way beyond Fats, and in 1964 had really become less well-known than he deserved to be. And it was around about this time that his star began to rise again, and people said, wow, this is one of the greatest, well, Count Basie said he's the greatest jazz pianist there was. Basie is kind of that same generation and knew them both. This is Fats Waller's Squeeze Me, recorded solo in 1964.

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5: 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The middle track on this set will be a brief but lovely version from cornetist Bobby Hackett of Johnny Green's Body and Soul, recorded live in 1940 and taken down over the radio, from the radio, by the great Bill Savory. We're going to begin with some music from Alton Sinclair, or Sinclair, sometimes I think is pronounced. His name is originally Turkish, and it was pronounced Sinclair, but for his students at University of Colorado Boulder, he needed to make a little more sense, I think, and work for them. He is a former student of Andre Hayward and Michael Dees, and a very fine player, and as you will hear, arranger. This is Wayne Shorter's One by One. The new album is called Natural Rhythm. It's an octet. Sinclair on trombone, Art Hirahara on piano, Cheryl Cassidy on alto sax, and he has his mentor Michael Dees in on the session. He doesn't solo on this number. Not playing trombone, playing baritone sax. It's a really great band all the way through. Alex Norris on trumpet, Boris Kozlov on bass, the percussionist is the venerable Alex Acuna. This is a very interesting approach to the Wayne Shorter tune.

from 1945, Billy's Bounce, Charlie Parker's tune, and he was leading the session. This was one of his first sessions as a leader. Miles Davis was playing trumpet. Miles couldn't have been more than 19 at this time. And, of course, we are celebrating Miles in his centennial. Dizzy Gillespie was playing piano on this. Dizzy was a pretty good piano player. Curly Russell on bass, and the only one of these guys I ever got a chance to meet, drummer Max Roach. I did see Dizzy play live. That was great. Before that, a guy who Miles really appreciated, cornetist Bobby Hackett, whose style was very influenced by Big Spiderbeck, but had a beautiful, beautiful sound. He was playing Body and Soul in 1940. We began with music from Alton Sinclair from his new album Natural Rhythm on the Positone label. That was his arrangement of Wayne Shorter's One by One. If that sounded familiar to you, you probably heard it on an Art Blakey album somewhere. Concerto for Cootie was a tune that Duke Ellington wrote to feature Alabama's Cootie Williams. It got lyrics later on from Bob Russell and became known as Do Nothing Till You Hear From Me. And of course, it's much more famous by that title. This is a live version of that from 1963 with Milt Grayson with his beautiful, rich, low voice and Lawrence Brown on trombone.

0: Mel Grazer. Lawrence Brown.
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1: This is Tuxedo Junction with your host, Bart Grooms.
3: In 2024, I had the pleasure of meeting and interviewing the great Ron Carter, bassist of more sessions than any other, perhaps any other jazz musician, certainly than any other bassist, and probably more than most musicians. He's done over 2,200 sessions as a recording artist and played countless gigs, most famously, of course, with Miles Davis's second great quintet in the 1960s. He also has made six albums with tenor sax man Houston Person. The first of them was called Something in Common in 1990, and it's the one I like the best. This is the wonderful ballad of Jimmy Van Heusen and Johnny Mercer from 1939, I Thought About You.

from 1995, pianist Ellis Marsalis's trio, and Vince Guaraldi's tune Pebble Beach. That's from an album called Joe Cool's Blues, which he co-led with his son Winton. Before that, Houston Person and Ron Carter from 1990, and I Thought About You. We lost the great Abdullah Ibrahim of South Africa recently. He was born in 1934. And here is a recording from 1985 of his signature tune, The Mountain, which he recorded many times and would perform, I think, pretty much every time he played. It was more or less his theme song. It's a lovely piece. There's no soloing on it, but there's beautiful work by Carlos Ward, who was born in Panama in 1940 and who died in January of 2026. So we've lost both of these guys in recent months. Ward is playing flute on this, and it's just absolutely lovely. And I am delighted that you have come by to be with me at Tuxedo Junction today. I'm Bart Grooms.

Cedo Junction is a production of the Alabama Jazz Hall of Fame. We look forward to seeing you back at the Junction.

Squad's anniversary at the station. You can hang out with Alex Hall and the rest of the Curiosity Squad contributors. October 13th, it's the 50th anniversary kickoff at the Electric Bell at Stovehouse. Yep, that's right. 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I'm Marcia Ahrens. Glad to be with you this afternoon. Coming up on this HD1 channel, let's get weird with Katie and Marcia. Thanks for supporting this public radio station. It's 3 o'clock.

0: From this day forth, I will spread my buttery justice over your every nook and cranny. Hear me, O city, my city. Your toast will never go bare again.
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0: That was Easy Street, as you heard from the film Annie from the 1980s.
1: Yes!
0: With Carol Burnett, Bernadette Peters, and Tim Curry, all just legends. Unfortunately, we just lost Tim Curry right after losing Dolly Parton. Marcia, that's a hard hitter.
1: It is. Of course, Dr. Frankenfurter.
0: Mm-hmm. Two queer icons.
1: Yeah.
0: Yeah.
1: Absolutely. So mm-hmm. you have Rocky Horror Picture Show. You had Annie. He was in Annie.
0: Mm-hmm.
1: He was in Clue. Oh, such a good fabulous. Butler in Clue.
0: It.
1: Oh, yeah.
0: Pennywise.
1: It. Pennywise.
0: Yeah, yeah. Oh, my goodness. So many different films. You said there were 200-something?
1: 290-something films that either voice acted on or he had a small part on or he starred in.
0: So. Well, today on Let's Get Weird with Katie and Marcia, we are honoring his memory.
1: Yes.
0: With a few movie clips, with some songs that we've picked out for you, just like you heard, Easy Street from Annie.
1: Mm-hmm.
0: What else do we got going on today, Marcia?
1: Coming up, we'll also be talking about concerts on the dock that's coming up on Friday. Katie and myself will be out there as the MCs with a band from Austin, Texas. We'll give you more details on the way. But let's get back to the music and some more, scattered throughout the playlist today.
0: Yes.
1: Are either clips.
0: We sprinkled some curry on this playlist.
1: I liked it.
0: Yeah.
1: We got a little bit.
0: I just did that.
1: That was good. That was so good.
0: I'm a dork.
1: No.
0: That's okay.
1: It's a little spicy with some curry today. So yeah, we have either movie clips or songs that are sprinkled throughout the playlist today. So stick around. We've got Elvis Costello on the way, also Beth Orton. It is 89.3 WLRH, and this is Let's Get Weird with Katie and Marcia.
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0: do? 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
1: All this hopping is making my diaper creep.
0: Ooh. Now I'm a giant kitty cat with lots of pointy toothies.
1: Don't worry, guys. Nigel Strawberry plays with wild animals all the time. 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
0: Does Kitty want a mousie? 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
1: On the way, we've got some Third Eye Blind. 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
0: We done it.
1: We did it.
0: Yes.
1: It's all right here on 89.3 WLRH. Thanks for hanging out.
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0: gun is missing. Whoever's got the gun shot the girl.
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2: You?
1: So it was you. I was going to expose you.
3: I know. So I choose to expose myself.
4: Please, there are ladies present.
3: You thought Mr. Body was dead, but why? None of you even met him till tonight.
2: You're Mr. Body. Wait a minute. So who did I kill?
3: My butler.
1: Oh, shucks.
3: He was expendable, like all of you. I'm grateful to you all for disposing of my network of spies and informers. Saved me a lot of trouble. Now there's no evidence against me.
5: This all has nothing to do with my disappearing nuclear physicist husband or Colonel Mustard's work with the new top-secret fusion bomb.
3: No. Communism was just a red herring.
0: But the police will be here any minute. You'll never get away with this, any of you.
1: Why should the police come? Nobody's called them.
6: You mean... Oh, my God, of course.
1: So why shouldn't we get away with it? We'll stack the bodies in the cellar, lock it, leave quietly one at a time, and forget that any of this ever happened.
0: And you'll just go on blackmailing us all.
1: Of course. Why not?
0: Well, I'll tell you why not.
7: Good shot, Green.

0: This is Let's Get Weird with Katie and Marcia. I'm Marcia.
1: And I'm Katie.
0: So while we were listening to Lord Huron with The Night We Met.
1: Here we go.
0: Well, I mean, you said it. I didn't. We were looking up stuff about concerts in the dock, and there is some fine print. And so I'm of the older age.
1: Come on.
0: I'm a more mature woman.
1: And now I'm a seasoned woman, if you will.
0: I am seasoned.
1: You're seasoned.
0: I sound like
1: curry.
0: I'm salty.
1: Seasoned curry.
0: Salty.
1: Seasoned curry.
0: Yes. So I have the old lady readers.
1: Yeah.
0: And they sometimes help, but sometimes if you are older, you will understand this. You put them on and it's still kind of blurry, so then you're going in and out. And so
1: you're playing trumpet with your glasses.
0: Yeah, basically. And so Katie was watching this and she said,
1: I gave you a beloved nickname. Come on.
0: Okay, tell him.
1: It's Tilda Squinton, okay? I called her Tilda Squinton. She is now Marshitha Franklin and Tilda Squinton.
0: And I need to come up with another nickname for you because right now you are Katie with the deep cuts.
1: Yeah.
0: And something will come to me. No worries.
1: Do it.
0: Yes. But not right now.
1: Welcome it.
0: It needs to be in the moment. Sometime I will say
1: Can't
0: something.
1: Be forced.
0: So we are talking about concerts in the dock.
1: Yes.
0: That's what brought us into
1: eventually.
0: This. Eventually we're going to be talking about right now. You want to
1: yes.
0: go for it?
1: Yes.
0: Okay. So this Friday, if you want to hang out with two ladies.
1: Two lovely, luscious ladies.
0: That are a little bit crazy. That give each other nicknames like Katie with the deep cuts or
1: Tilda Squinton.
0: We're going to be over at Concerts in the Dock. And the Gumption's going to be playing, Katie.
1: Mm-hmm. That's at Low Mill Arts and Entertainment under the Water Tower. The Gumption, they are from Austin, Texas. They have a sort of sound that melds together Western swing, country, bluegrass, jazz, and blues. I know that's a lot of genres, but I'm excited to hear what that sounds like.
0: Me too.
1: Apparently, it sounds a little bit like Chet Atkins, Waylon Jennings, and other amazing...
0: Tex Williams?
1: Yeah.
0: Bob Willis?
1: Uh-huh. Other artists like that. So if you want to hear a new band to you, if you haven't heard of them, give them a try. I'm really excited to hear
0: I'm really excited
1: like.
0: Too. Yeah. Mm-hmm. Yeah. I think they're going to it's going to be a lot of fun.
1: Yeah.
0: There is a cost to park at Low Mill. It's $10. Mm-hmm. So
1: carpool.
0: Yes.
1: Yeah.
0: Go gather up your weirdos, your fellow weirdos.
1: And come meet these weirdos.
0: Yeah, come meet us. We're weirdos too. And you can bring your pets if they have a leash. You're, of course, family friendly. And there are food options at Low Mill in case you are hungry. So, it's a lot of fun. If you've not been to Concerts in the Dock, this is the fall season and it's going to be a lot of fun.
1: I'm just going to say also, if you're like, this isn't really for me, at 8:00 at Low Mill, right inside at the Independent is going to be an improv show that my friend Justin is putting on.
0: What? I didn't know that.
1: The best improv show ever. Yeah.
0: Well,
1: and the tickets are pretty cheap. So, yeah.
0: Maybe that's what we do after.
1: If you want the ha-has. Yeah. If you want the ha-has after the woo-woo.
0: After
1: I don't know what that was. The yippity-doos.
0: The yippity-doodas.
1: Yeah. If you want the woos after the yippity-doodas. Okay, we're punchy. Sorry.
0: All right. On the way, Brandi Carlile and another song by Tim Curry. This one is from The Worst Witch, was it?
1: Yes.
0: That right?
1: Yeah. What is it called?
0: Anything can happen on Halloween.
1: Yes.
0: It
1: with
0: is.
1: The dogs turning into cats.
0: Yes.
1: Like, what?
0: The lyrics are hilarious in this movie. If you've never seen The Worst Witch, it is it's a B movie. But you should check it out. It's
1: maybe
0: wholesome.
1: A Z movie.
0: Yeah, maybe a D movie. 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
2: Hi, Georgie. 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

0: So now we know each other. 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
1: I guess so. 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
0: Go? 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
1: Oh my God!
0: Exactly. 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Take it. Oh, you want it, don't you, Georgie? 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And there's cotton candy and rides and all sorts of surprises down here. And balloons, too. 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
1: Do they float?
0: Oh, yes. They float, Georgie. They float. And when you're down here with me, you float! Sure.

0: You just heard Steely Dan with Dirty Work on Let's Get Weird with Katie and Marsha. My name is Marsha.
1: My name is a Katie girl.
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1: That musical will make you cry. It is, it's stunning to watch. It's quick moving. It's like all the feels will come out, I promise. I've seen the movie compared to the musical. It's pretty similar, but with some added quirkiness in, of course. It's Sarah Bareilles, so of course it's going to be
0: I'll have to check it out. I didn't really know what it was about besides pie maker who dreams of a way out of small town and a rocky marriage. I didn't really know what, but that sounds awesome.
1: Yes, yes. So I hope everybody comes out to that. And, and if you see us, wave.
0: Yeah.
1: Or shake your hands or something. Yes. I don't know.
0: Or say hi.
1: Very, very small.
0: So we also heard Pennywise Meets Georgie from... of course, the
1: You'll
0: movie It.
1: Two. Yeah. Oh God. Do you have any? Oh, sorry.
0: No. I was gonna say. I had no idea Tim Curry was Pennywise for the longest time.
1: Did you not?
0: No.
1: Who do you think? Did you have somebody else in mind?
0: No, I just thought it was a creepy clown monster. Yeah. That's
1: fair. Yeah. Well, did you ever have any bad dreams like after you watched it or?
0: No, it just really creeped me out. Like, I don't really like clowns that much.
1: Okay.
0: So, the clown makeup, the teeth, it was, you know.
1: Oh, the teeth added some other kind of level. Oh, my goodness.
0: Yeah. He was super creepy.
1: At the end of that clip, he does bare those teeth.
0: Yeah.
1: And it's like, what, 4 rows or something?
0: Yes.
1: It's ridiculous.
0: It's ridiculous, yeah. Mm-hmm. It's nightmares.
1: Based on the Stephen King novel.
0: Yes.
1: Ugh.
0: Yeah.
1: I mean, the movie is enough to give me nightmares, so why would I read the novel? No, I'm just kidding. Yeah,
0: so we are remembering Tim Curry today. He did pass away at the age of 80.
1: Sad day.
0: Yeah, it's another sad day, and I'm really hating this.
1: I'm just going to say, put in the ether, I don't want to do another tribute show tomorrow or anytime soon.
0: No, absolutely.
1: I really don't.
0: Nope.
1: So nobody die after today, okay?
0: Right.
1: You got it?
0: Staying alive.
2: Staying alive. 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

0: total bloody disaster. 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
1: Well, it could be worse.
0: Well, how could it possibly be worse?
1: Oh, cheer up, sire. You know what they say.
0: What do they say, Patsy?

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When you're feeling in the dumps, don't be silly chumps.

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0: Excuse me, is that a shrubbery?
1: Oh, yes. I'm throwing it out. The cat won't leave it alone.
0: Well, what a stroke of luck. I'll take it off your hands.

0: That was Michael McGrath, Tim Curry, and Todd Ellison with Always Look on the Bright Side of Life.
1: That's always great advice.
0: Yes, and that's from Spamalot.
1: I still haven't seen Spamalot. I've seen Monty Python and the Holy Grail, but I haven't seen Spamalot.
0: And this is basically a spoof of Monty Python and the Holy Grail. Mm-hmm. They have the guys, the knights that have the coconuts that's in the play. Like, and the music is great. It's will make you laugh the whole time.
1: Okay.
0: Yeah, it's really, really funny.
1: Is it, can I, like, is it streaming somewhere? Or, like, do you know if I could probably watch it on?
0: I wonder if you could.
1: I'm going to look it up tonight.
0: You should look it up, yeah.
1: Because I need a laugh after the last couple of days.
0: Right,
1: I'm
0: last 2 days, yeah.
1: And a good way to remember Tim Curry.
0: Right.
1: Yeah, which is what we're doing today on the show.
0: That's
1: you
0: correct.
1: Know, you can never get enough of Tim Curry.
0: No, you can't.
1: Or Dolly Parton.
0: Right?
1: I cried this morning. I'm just going to be very upfront and honest. Like, because she reminds me of my grandma, you know? And now Tim's passed away, and God.
0: Right. How many times have you seen a Rocky Horror Picture Show?
1: Like, it's an annual watch, right. And I love to go see it live when I can.
0: Yes.
1: I have yet to see a shadow play of it.
0: Oh.
1: Yeah, where they have the actors in front of the screen. I would love to go to one of those. I've been to, I've been to one that was at the Old Flying Monkey.
0: Okay.
1: I've been to one of those. I've been to another similar one, but I can't remember where it was. That was years ago.
0: Right.
1: And then I've been to, they showed it in the actual theaters at AMC here in Huntsville, Jones Valley. And
0: did it get messy in there?
1: Yeah, you weren't. You, like, they made signs and stuff in, you know, when you go buy your tickets, like, you're not supposed to have the party favors and all that.
0: Yeah.
1: But there was a whole group behind us who had the hot dogs and the popcorn, like, everything. So,
0: that's awesome. Mm-hmm. Oh, that makes it,
1: it'll make it more special this year, yeah.
0: Yeah, yeah, it does. Yeah, and that's such a special movie anyways.
1: Yeah.
0: It has a great message.
1: It does, yeah. Yeah. Be yourself, man. Don't be afraid to be yourself.
0: Absolutely.
1: Don't dream it. Be it.
0: That's right, girl.
1: Snaps.
0: Mm-hmm. On the way, got some Arlo Parks.
1: Okay.
0: As we continue to celebrate Tim Curry. Also, Escape to Space, Tim Curry. What movie is that from?
1: Oh, it was Red... You put me on the spot. I'm blanking. I'm so sorry.
0: We'll tell you about it.
1: We'll tell you in the next one.
0: Yeah.
1: So sorry.
0: We might have to do some research. Anyways.
1: Sorry.
0: And also, Fleetwood Mac is on the way. It's right here on Let's Get Weird with Katie and Marcia. 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

You've rained on my glorious parade. For this, I'm sending everything I've got at you. But I won't let you have the satisfaction of catching me. I'm escaping to the one place that hasn't been corrupted by capitalism. Space!

0: We went through the canyons. I got all wet. We went through the storm.
1: Let's get weird
2: with
1: Katie
2: and
1: Marsha.

when our pride was low. Looking at the world like, where do we go? And we hate Po-Po, wanna kill us dead in the street for sure. I'm at the preacher's door.

0: my prayers.
1: I remember you was conflicted, misusing your influence. Sometimes I did the same, abusing my power full of resentment. Resentment that turned into a deep depression. Found myself screaming in the hotel room. I didn't want to self-destruct. The evils of Lucy was all around me, so I went running for answers.
2: Kendrick Lamar with All Right, in parentheses, super clean. That's what I'm seeing on the screen, Marsha, I'm just saying. 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Marsha, I found it.
3: What is it?
2: I found the title of the movie, that the clip you just heard of Tim Curry, I'm going to escape to space.
3: Space, yeah.
2: Command and Conquer Red Alert 3.
3: Oh, okay.
2: That was from 2008, I believe.
3: Oh, wow.
2: So, yeah.
3: Yes.
2: It was from that. Yeah. But, okay. So, we have some underwriting.
3: Mm-hmm.
2: And then we're going to give you a little bit of a message.
3: Yes.
2: Just a little bit of a message.
3: From the heart.
2: From the heart and from the mind.
3: Mm-hmm.
2: And here we go. 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Information about seatbelt safety can be found at drivesafealabama.org.
3: Yes.
2: You like that delivery?
3: I did. It was great.
2: Thank you.
3: I think that people will perk up their ears and mm-hmm. be like, and, oh, I should drive safe.
2: And put their phones down.
3: Right.
2: While they're driving.
3: That's correct.
2: Like you should.
3: That's right.
2: Finger wag in effect right
3: you
2: now.
3: You know what people should do as well?
2: Finger guns?
3: No. I think chopsticks?
2: You're making gestures. I don't understand.
3: Well, I'm trying to segue into people.
2: I thought you were going to be like Steve Martin. I'm a cougar.
3: I'm a cougar.
2: Oh my gosh, what is that?
3: The jerk?
2: No, is that the jerk? No. SNL skit. Oh, two wild and crazy guys.
3: Yes.
2: With the thumbs to the sides. I don't know. Okay, sorry.
3: So I was trying to segue into our Fall Fun Drive. You know, I'm falling for local, are you?
2: I'm falling for local as well, Marsha.
3: Kind of crushing hard on local.
2: Yeah.
3: Yeah.
2: I can tell.
3: Yeah.
2: I've been noticing.
3: So it's the Fall Fun Drive, which means we ask you for some money.
2: Could you please help?
3: Yes.
2: We twice a year we do come to you to support the station that you mm-hmm. love, rely on. If you enjoy Let's Get Weird, it costs money to keep up the equipment. It costs yes. money to, license out the music. It mm-hmm. costs money to do a lot of things around here. So,
3: pay rent.
2: Yes. And mm-hmm. we don't get all of that from one place. And
3: no.
2: a big portion of that does come from donor, a listener support. So if you are able, go to WLRH.org today and make that pledge of support. Let us know why you listen.
3: Yeah, please.
2: What you're supporting.
3: Yes.
2: You know, if you enjoy the programming, if you are part of a nonprofit that takes part in the PSA program that we offer for free,
3: yeah.
2: You know, that could be a reason.
3: Absolutely.
2: There
3: if you
2: just,
3: if you love Invisible City, if you like Arts Underground, if you're like, my Fridays are amazing because I get to hear Arts Underground, Invisible City,
2: oh,
3: and then Bob Labby. Like, yeah. If you want to give us $5, $10,
2: or
3: what you want.
2: Or if you're like, hey, that Katie really knows how to give people nicknames.
3: Yeah.
2: I'm going to applaud her with a donation of $20,000.
3: Or 20.
2: Or $20.
3: Dollars.
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3: These Strombellas right
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0: Okay, time to soft shoe on out of here, Marsha. Soft shoe, soft, soft shoe, soft shoe. This is Let's Get Weird with Katie and Marsha. In case you missed it, with RL Terry is next. But we want to, you know, before we go, thank you so much for joining us today for this tribute to an amazing actor and singer, honestly.
1: Yeah.
0: Performer overall, Tim Curry. God rest his soul. And hope that you will come back tomorrow.
1: Where we don't have a tribute. I'm crossing fingers and toes.
0: And eyes and everything possible.
1: Yes, yeah. That it's going to be just a normal show. I love being able to look back at somebody's life and, wow, this person has accomplished so much stuff. But
0: 2 days in a row, a little too much.
1: No, and also the person has passed away, so it's very sad.
0: Yes.
1: We're going to leave with...
0: I'm Going Home. With Tim Curry from the Rocky Horror Picture Show on 89.3 WLRH.

Good afternoon, Tennessee Valley, and welcome to In Case You Missed It, your half-hour recap of today's Tennessee Valley Mornings. I'm your host, R.L. Terry. Coming up after the news would normally be our first feature story from this morning, which was on the increase in sophisticated phone call scams, where I speak with a victim of one of those scams. But we learned today that Tim Curry, R.L. Terry, coming up after the news would normally be our first feature story from this morning, which was on the increase in sophisticated phone call scams, where I speak with a victim of one of those scams. But we learned today that Tim Curry passed away. So I have a tribute to Tim Curry in place of that story.

0: with a television adaptation of Stephen King's It. 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
1: Coming up on In Case You Missed It, I have, in place of our typical feature story, I have a tribute on the late Tim Curry, who passed away late Tuesday night. We found out about it this afternoon, like many of you did. So that's coming up next. And tomorrow afternoon, you'll have my Dolly Parton tribute, which will be taken from the Dolly Parton tribute All Tennessee Valley Mornings Long. In Case You Missed It continues next.

0: just a jump to the left.
1: It's certainly turning into an extraordinarily sad week, as we're still processing yesterday's sudden loss of Dolly. Today comes word that another singular performer has died. Tim Curry has died also at the age of 80, passed away late Tuesday night. News broke earlier today. And if you only know Tim Curry from one role, well, I probably know exactly which role that is. Dr. Frankenfurter, I know you're doing the time warp right now. Curry originated the role in the 1973 London production of the Rocky Horror Show before carrying it into the 1975 film, the Rocky Horror Picture Show. Calling Rocky Horror a cult movie almost seems inadequate now. It became a ritual. Midnight screenings, audience participation, costumes, props, people shouting lines back at the screen, generations discovering the time warp. And at the center of all of that glorious madness was Tim Curry. His Frankenfurter may be the definitive cinematic example of high camp. Everything is enormous, the performance, the costumes, the gestures, the sexuality, the melodrama, and Curry understood something essential about camp. You can't play it apologetically. He commits completely. That's why the performance works. For those 2 hours, Tim Curry is Frankenfurter. In 1985, Ridley Scott buried him beneath extraordinary prosthetics and enormous horns to play Darkness in Legend. That same year, he became Wadsworth, the increasingly frantic butler in Clue. I love Clue, one of my favorite movies. And if you've seen Clue, you know the final act essentially belongs to Curry. Wadsworth races through the mansion, reconstructing the entire mystery at breakneck speed. Doors open, bodies appear, accusations fly. Curry barely seems to breathe. And it's not simply funny, it's astonishingly hilarious. It's this piece of physical comic performance that really is unparalleled, but anything else I've seen within that same ballpark. Then came another character entirely, the antithesis of Frankenfurter and Wadsworth, and that is Pennywise the Clown in the TV adaptation miniseries of Stephen King's It. For a generation of viewers, Tim Curry didn't make us laugh. He terrified us. His performance as Pennywise, the dancing clown in the 1990 television adaptation, helped turn the character into a horror icon decades before another actor would put on the makeup. What made Curry's Pennywise effective wasn't simply that he looked frightening. Sometimes he was funny, almost charming. And then something shifted. That famous Curry smile suddenly didn't look so friendly anymore. That's extraordinarily difficult acting. And then there were all those other roles. He appeared in Annie, The Hunt for Red October, Home Alone 2 at the Plaza Hotel, The Three Musketeers, The Shadow, Muppet Treasure Island, and yes, Congo. Curry played Herkema Hermolka with an accent and a level of theatrical enthusiasm that could only belong to Tim Curry. Congo is not exactly restrained cinema, and Curry understood the assignment. He could walk into a movie, turn on the performance dial considerably past 10, and somehow make the movie better for it. But film was only one part of his career. He played Mozart and Amadeus on Broadway, and then there was that voice. If you grew up watching animation in the 90s and 2000s, there's a good chance Tim Curry was somewhere in your childhood, whether you realized it or not. After suffering a major stroke in 2012, though, Curry's mobility became limited. But he continued working. He even returned briefly to the screen in the 2024 horror film Stream. Perhaps that's why Tim Curry is difficult to summarize. He wasn't really a leading man. He wasn't simply a character actor. He was Tim Curry. There was something unmistakable about him. That voice, that smile, that wonderfully theatrical sense that whatever the role he'd been given, He intended to make something memorable of it. Frankenfurter, Wadsworth, Pennywise, Darkness, Long John Silver, Herkimer Hamulka, very different characters, all of them. All somehow connected by an actor who understood the enormous pleasure of performance. Tim Curry passed away at 80, and whether your Curry was wearing fishnets, a clown suit, devil's horns, or racing through a mansion explaining who killed whom, 1+1+2+1, you know the bit. There really was nobody else quite like him, and there probably will never be again. I'm R.L. Terry. 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

0: Up next, the Ability Sports Network's Dr. Kyle shares with Katie Ganaway how a diagnosis of multiple sclerosis inspired him to help others stay active through adaptive sports. And he previews next week's Paracycling Symposium at UAH. Then your afternoon civic roundup with Bob Nance. I'm R.L. Terry. Keep listening to In Case You Missed It.
1: With WLRH News, I'm Katie Ganaway. Our guest today is the head of the Ability Sport Network at the University of Alabama in Huntsville, Dr. David Kyle. He works with people living with disabilities and shows them all kinds of ways to stay active and engaged through athletics and exercise. So welcome, Dr. Kyle.
2: Thank you so much. I appreciate the opportunity to talk about a passion of mine.
1: So you yourself were diagnosed with MS, multiple sclerosis.
2: Yes, about 25-6 years ago.
1: How did you apply what you learned as a disabled athlete yourself to what you teach now?
2: A lot of it is people with disabilities. Yeah,
1: yeah,
2: people with disabilities aren't going to break. But I think by and large, the number one thing I would tell everyone is, people with disabilities are people. They have the same dreams, values, aspirations that any other human or person would have, which might include being competitive or being physically active. And so, and depending on the type of sport we provide, some of those sports you may not think are very active, but they provide that competitive outlet. And you can actually look a lot of research on what you would think, well, you're just sitting down, but no, their heart rates are elevated. And just that anxiety to competition really provides a physiological response, if you will. But yeah, I come from the athlete side, and so we're all out to win. And that's my mindset. Like, we're here to win. We're not here to baby you. Like,
1: yeah,
2: we want to teach you. But kind of come full circle. Some people, especially if you're born with a disability, you may not have had those opportunities to participate as a young person, which is very unfortunate, which is something I'm trying to help correct.
1: And you also have to navigate different disabilities.
2: Yes.
1: So how do you do that? How do you sort of educate yourself on that and find ways to properly accommodate people of all different kinds of disabilities?
2: Yeah, I mean, one person can't know everything. Mm-hmm. And I think the more you learn, the more you realize you don't know. And so being comfortable with not knowing, but information's everywhere now. You can easily scholar.google or just Google, hey, I'm working with somebody with muscular dystrophy or cerebral palsy. What are the types of CP or MD and what type do they have and what's some recommendations I can pull up? I mean, I can do this on my phone within just a couple of minutes. And that's really all you need. Like, what are some contraindications? What are some indications, you know, and what's the best way to work with them? So you're basically doing a little miniature lit review within just a couple of minutes now.
1: Mm-hmm.
2: But in terms of what we do and how we approach it, it's kind of the same for everybody. Like, we want to teach you the sport. We're going to modify the rules or help you situate your body that's best for you to use it.
1: Other people involved would be your students, your kinesiology students. So my question there is, how did the students gain the experience that you got with this real life learning situation?
2: In multiple ways. One, I teach a class called Adapted PE. And I had my first one this morning. So we learn a lot of the different sports, wheelchair basketball, wheelchair rugby. I know a lot of people in the community. So we'll get folks that are blind, folks that are deaf, folks that are quadriplegic, CP. We'll have them come to class and just tell them what's real. But a lot of it's just let them experience those types of things and then just learn. Like I say, we do our best. We have, here's our tool bag, but we have to sometimes change the tools as we're using them because everybody's unique.
1: Yeah.
2: You know, every person, you think of autism as a spectrum, and it is, but every disability, MS is on a spectrum, blindness, deafness, all on the spectrum. So you really have to individualize. But we've had a lot of research projects our students are involved with. We've been published several times in this world of adaptive physical activity. But also our students in my other classes, I teach like coaching classes and general foundation of kinesiology classes. So I'm like, hey, here's your opportunity to come play wheelchair basketball. You've probably never seen it or heard of it, but come to it and try it. Big part is I want the students to understand that people with disabilities, they're people. They want to play and compete and participate.
1: And you have a special project going on with paracycling?
2: Yes.
1: Would you like to talk about that?
2: Yes.
1: Okay.
2: Hopefully people are aware of the Paracycling World Championships. This is the
1: happened here in Huntsville. Yeah.
2: In Huntsville, and it hasn't been in the U.S. in 15 years. Mm-hmm. So this is the big world championship. These are Paralympic cyclists on just like Olympic cyclists. These are the best in the world. And so we're hosting it here in Huntsville and been part of world championships in triathlon. And so these are the top competitors. They're not playing around.
1: Mm-hmm.
2: But yeah, we're hosting a symposium on September 2nd.
1: Gotcha. Cool.
2: Yeah. And so it's really a, if you want to call it a conference, it's a one-day symposium. Breakfast and lunch is included.
1: Ooh.
2: Yeah,
1: so, food is enticing.
2: Yeah, but we've got some top-notch people from really all over the world, just mm-hmm. some of the best speakers, which I'd love to talk about a little bit. But love to invite the public and just have them come and participate and learn about. I mean, it's paracycling specific, but some of our speakers are more talking about like barriers to climbing that, you know, kind of network of sports. So,
1: okay. Well, thank you for your time, Dr. Kyle. It's nice to meet you today.
2: Thanks for having me. Love to come back anytime.
1: My guest has been Dr. David Kyle, the program director for the University of Alabama in Huntsville's Ability Sport Network. Find this conversation on our website, WLRH.org, and follow us on social media to spread the knowledge that you received today. For WLRH News, I'm Katie Ganaway.
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5: This is your daily Civic Roundup. I'm Bob Nance. Yesterday was the polling for the municipal positions in Huntsville. With all precincts reporting, here are the preliminary results. In City Council District 2, the incumbent, David Little, took the position over his challenger, Thomas Cassez. The three-way race for City Council District 3 was led by Dr. Jenny Robinson. But with less than 50% of the votes in her favor, that position will likely be going to a runoff election. The top two candidates from last night's polling were Dr. Robinson, who held just short of 48% of the vote, and Liliana Painter, who received almost 31% of the ballot count. Candidate John Stewart received approximately 21.5% of the votes cast and will not be in the runoff. In District 4, the incumbent and long-seated Councilman Bill Kling took more than 66% of the votes cast, with Will Pilant receiving 25% and Nick Freevold receiving the rest. In the school board seats, District 2 will be served by the current board member Holly McCarty. She received nearly 65% of the votes to Matt Woolsey's 35%. The seat for the open Board of Education District 3 will be filled by Peyton Redfern, who was voted in with just over 60% of the cast votes to Robert Person's count of just under 40%. The final tally for the election will be taken by the currently seated City Council on September 1st, and official pronouncements of the winners and the runoff will come from that meeting. The runoff election is scheduled to take place on September 22nd. Even if you did not vote in this election, you are still eligible to vote in the runoff. This year, Huntsville's municipal election brought out approximately 12.2% of registered voters to make the decision as to who will serve the city through the next 4 years. Of 102,489 registered voters across districts 2, 3, and 4, less than 13,000 citizens actually came out to do their constitutional duty. While a number under 13% in participation rate might sound low for a rapidly growing city, it actually fits right into a long-standing pattern for local elections in the Rocket City. Historically, in Alabama municipal cycles, local races struggle to draw the crowd seen during presidential or gubernatorial general elections. For context, during the 2022 municipal races in Huntsville, overall turnout sat right at 18%. By contrast, when municipal elections rolled around in 2024, participation dipped even further, dropping to just under 8% of registered voters in active districts. The roughly 12.6% turnout seen in this election represents a slight uptick compared to the historical low of 2024, yet it highlights an ongoing trend in local civic engagement. Even though municipal officials make direct daily decisions on local infrastructure, school zoning, property taxes, and city budgets, nearly 9 out of 10 registered voters in contested districts choose to sit out the elections. Looking ahead, city leaders and community organizers will need to continue to evaluate ways to bridge this gap in voter engagement. Whether through expanded public awareness campaigns or targeted voter outreach, closing the gap between local policy decisions and voter participation remains a central topic for Huntsville's civic future. Until then, the decisions governing the city's rapidly expanding population will continue to be decided by a dedicated fraction of its electorate. So far, since July, we've had 15 candidates come to our studios to introduce themselves to the voters in our Candidate Forum series. In the next 3 weeks, we have several more coming. If you are a candidate, or if you know of a candidate that will appear on the general ballot this November in Tennessee or Alabama, and you'd like to be a part of this series, go to our website at wlrh.org and select the Contact a Host menu item. On that form, select the Capital Exchange, and there tell us your name and what office that you'll be running for. We will send you a link to reserve a time in our studios on the UAH campus. If travel time is an issue, we can also make arrangements for a remote interview. Please note that in your message. One of the ways that you can participate in this thing that we call democracy is to attend a local legislative meeting like the ones that we voted on yesterday. Tomorrow, the Huntsville City Council meets at 5:30 p.m. in the council chambers at City Hall, 305 Fountain Circle in Huntsville. And at 6 p.m. tomorrow, the Huntsville City Council meets at City Hall on Main Street. This has been your Daily Civic Roundup. For WLRH News, I'm Bob Nance.
6: This is the Redstone Rocket Recap. I'm Demario Spence. Here's this week's top story. Redstone Arsenal is getting its first permanent system for destroying recovered ordnance. It's called PRODS, the Prototype Recovered Ordnance Destruction System, and it's designed to speed up cleanup on the installation in a big way. Right now, crews rely on smaller, portable units that can only handle limited amounts of ordnance at a time. The new system is built to keep pace with excavation, cutting the risk that recovered munitions pile up and stall the dig. Officials say it could speed up disposal by as much as 75%. The project comes from the Engineering and Support Center in Huntsville. And here's a neat twist. Much of the system isn't brand new. Crews are reusing a static detonation chamber from Pueblo, Colorado that would have otherwise been scrapped. That move alone is expected to save about $50 million and more than a year off the timeline. The design also borrows technology used at Bluegrass Army Depot. The system is built to destroy munitions with more than 99.9999% efficiency, and it'll include a control room, backup power, and fire protection. Engineers are still working out how ordnance gets recovered before it reaches the chamber. They're looking at robotic options, but nothing's been picked yet. Once construction wraps up, the garrison's Directorate of Public Works will take over operations, with Huntsville Center sticking around to help test and fine-tune the system. It's a long-term investment, years in the making, aimed at keeping Redstone's cleanup mission on track. In other news, Redstone Arsenal is phasing out physical contractor badges,
7: letting contractors use a driver's license or paper pass for installation access instead. Officials say the move saves money and boosts security. Facial recognition lanes at Gate 1 and Gate 9 are now available as an alternative option. Redstone Arsenal military working dog Paris retired last week after more than 6 years of service, including explosives patrol duty during the United Nations General Assembly in New York. The 8-year-old K9 is heading home to Huntsville, adopted by Barry and Christine Goodson. Handler, Officer Joseph Dahl, says retirement means a soft couch and plenty of treats. The Redstone Spouses and Military Community Club kicked off its 76th year recently with a launch party luncheon at the Overlook, drawing more than 100 people and 16 local vendors. President Marty Clark says the club raised a record $24,000 last year for scholarships and community grants, and recently became a 501c3 nonprofit. Coverage continues at theredstonerocket.com.
0: You've been listening to, in case you missed it, your half-hour recap of today's Tennessee Valley Mornings. You can catch the full morning show from 6 to 9 with a pre-show at 5, Monday through Friday. Coming up next is Marketplace, followed by Terra Beats at 6 and Afropop Worldwide at 7. For In Case You Missed It, I'm R.L. Terry. Have a great evening, everybody.

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1: 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They're a rock band from Baton Rouge, Louisiana, reimagining the sound of early 2000s garage rock. 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Info at 805. Those are the numerals, 805, after 5, spelled out, .com. 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
2: 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This is Brad Edwards, your host of Terra Beats. I invite you to take a journey with me as we experience music from all over the earth. 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
3: 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She followed him and soon found herself falling. 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She followed him and soon found herself falling.
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Time to take a pick.

That is the beautiful song Beach in Hawaii by the amazing reggae jamming artist Ziggy Marley. Love it. And before that, we heard the song Kosa Kwanin by the Solomon Islands Bamboo Band. Awesome. And before that, two songs, Rise and Resilience by Gulsa Nazari. She is amazing, playing the hang drum. Just absolutely gorgeous. And before that, we heard the song Peruvian Skies by Johannes Lindstedt and Ron Korb. And to start our show, an amazing remake, Black Rabbit by Prince Fatty and Shanice McMenamin, which of course is a remake of Jefferson Airplane's song White Rabbit. All right, my friends, let us journey on.

Now you put water into a cup, it becomes the cup. 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You put it in a teapot, it becomes the teapot. 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

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This is Tila, Brad's niece, and you're listening to Terra Beats on 89.3 FM HD1 WLRH. This is what local sounds.

And that is the great jam Magic Dance by Nate Smith, Lionel Luque. Just awesome. And before that, we heard the song Sunny Side Up by the Three Hat Trio. Dig it. And before that, a song called We Share Love by Holly Cook. And I want to thank my niece Tila for recently turning me on to her. She is an incredible artist and look forward to hearing and sharing a lot more of her music. Awesome. And before that, we heard the song Sun-Colored Eyes by Bauthids. And before that, One Inch Punch by the group Yin Yin. All right, my friends, let us journey on.

And that was the song Sita by Gavinko. And before that, we heard Knock Me Down by the awesome Red Hot Chili Peppers. And before that, we heard the song Yiggy Yiggy by the incredible didgeridoo player David Hudson. And before that, a song One Cup of Coffee by the Wailers. Dig it, man. And before that, we heard the song Interstellar by Skin Shape and the Horus All-Stars. 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

Guys, girls, friends, this concludes our world music journey for now. We appreciate you. I appreciate you spending your time here with me. We'll journey again next week. 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

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I am Katie Ganaway. If you are a fan of one of our local programs, The Curiosity Squad with Alex Hall, well, you might be in luck if you can make it out this Friday evening, August 28th, to Burritt on the Mountain's City Lights and Stars event. Your MC will be the one and only Alex Hall. That starts at 6 p.m. You can get in when the gates open then. The concert begins at 7 p.m. Info is at burrittonthemountain.com. Coming up next is Afropop Worldwide. The time is 7 o'clock.

The South American country of Colombia has as diverse a musical landscape as it does a physical landscape, which stretches from the Amazon jungle to the Sierra Nevada de Santa Marta Mountains, to the Pacific Ocean, to the Atlantic Ocean, and the Caribbean coast. But far away from the beaches, mountains, and valleys of Colombia, in the mega metropolis of New York City, there is a vibrant community of Colombian musicians creating, innovating, and representing the diversity of Colombia's folk, traditional, and popular music styles with local gritty New York flavor. Let's turn it over to producer Morgan Greenstreet in the streets of New York City. New York flavor.